0: emotional and spiritual care for them. Yeah.
1: We were wondering, how would you define climate grief?
0: I have my official thesis definition, if I can remember it. I think, so grief is a human, or not necessarily human, but a response to loss, an emotional response to loss. And so I think of climate grief as the human response to the losses associated with the climate crisis, and the systems of oppression that underlie the climate crisis. So I kind of think of political grief and climate grief as really intertwined. Political grief might be more less focused on climate issues and more on systems of oppression, grief around racism and, for example, or economic injustice, those kinds of things. But yeah, I really see that as intertwined with climate grief. On a more practical level or less abstract, I think like there's a lot of losses associated with the climate crisis. We sometimes think of the obvious ones of like losing a house or losing your life or losing the coastline that you grew up on. And those are very real and important sources for like causes of climate grief, but there's also more abstract or ambiguous forms of loss. For example, the loss of a future that you had planned for yourself, or the loss of the ability or desire to have children because of the climate crisis. The loss of a belief system that the political world is gonna be okay. Like these are all big losses. We don't normally think of them as losses, but they are. So yeah, I really think of climate grief in a pretty expansive sense. But yeah, that's how I would kind of describe it off the bat.
1: Is the future something people tend to focus on when they discuss this grief with you, or is it the present? Is there a mix? How does that operate?
0: Yeah, I think the future comes up a lot. That's where a lot of the fear is, for sure. And sometimes it's hard because when it gets too focused on the future, it gets really theoretical. The future hasn't happened yet. So that can result in just a lot of like anxious ruminating or spinning out sometimes. And there's a time and a place for that. Like you need to express your anxieties about the future. But when I'm in spaces with people, it's much more powerful emotionally and therapeutically and spiritually to bring it into the present moment. And so that doesn't mean you have to focus on what's happening right now in the world, but more like what's happening right now for you. And so your fear about the future is rooted in like a deeper feeling of fear about insecurity and a fear of powerlessness often. So I usually try and bring it back to like, okay, but what's happening right now in your body as a way to like ground people, because otherwise we're just like all spinning out on like how bad the world is and what could happen. And it's like, you're right. Like it's terrifying, but like, but there is something that's real and true right now. And it's our bodies and it's our connection between us. It's the moment that's holding us right now. And to me, that's deeply spiritual, to bring things back to the present moment. So that's kind of, the focus I usually take, and less so like, let's talk about all of the future possibilities and how bad they are.
1: Absolutely. No, you mentioned in your last question, like that you will speak to people and you'll bring an approach in a moment. So could you share a bit about the work that you do yourself relating to climate grief and emotion, and kind of what that process is for how you support people grappling with these concerns?
0: Yeah, so there's kind of two main ways that I'm supporting people right now, and it's in drop-in climate grief circles, and they're on pause right now, but I'll start again in September, I think. They were happening every other Monday evening, and it was virtual so far. I'd love to do some in-person, but just like a small group space for some guided reflection and meditation, and inviting people to share a bit about their feelings and have a space. It's very humbling, because I'm like, oh, I'm actually not doing anything. I'm just providing a space. Like people in so many aspects of their life, they can't talk about these issues with people around them because it's so grim. It's so sad. And like other people are in a state of avoiding these issues and they don't want to talk about it. And so that can be so isolating and so lonely. And so I think having a group space where you can literally just be honest about how hard it's been for you and hear other people who are also struggling, it's very, makes you feel less alone. That's the feedback I get from people. And then the other way I support people is one-on-one. So it's kind of like climate grief coaching / spiritual direction. I think of it usually as spiritual direction, but other people don't always think of it as spiritual, which is very fair. And that looks different for every single person, but it's often, yeah, obviously more a deeper dive into their own personal experience. Usually I like to, again, like, you know, like make space for even the hardest emotions. Like sometimes people are like, oh, I can be like really doom and gloom for a little bit, but then I have to have find a silver lining. Or then I have to say, oh, but actually it's all okay in the end. And it's like, no, you don't. It's okay. It's okay to just stay in the fact that it's really, really bad, because it is really, really bad. And it's actually really important for us to let our bodies stay with those feelings instead of just shutting them down, which normally we're taught to do. So sometimes it's just a matter of holding people in that pain and like affirming that it's okay. But I also am pretty intentional about finding what's resourceful for them. Like what are the things in your life that do feel good, that feel like a meaningful sense of connection? Like, do you love art or music or being outside or being with your pet or conversations with your loved ones? And let's talk about like those deep connections and how those are actually going to sustain you through, you know, a really hard future that's coming.
1: Mentioned you do both support groups, which is more collective experience and holding that space, as well as one-on-one coaching. Do you find any differences in how you approach those spaces? And do you have any thoughts as to what would make one approach better for a particular group or a person?
0: Yeah, what a good question. I mean, it depends on how much you want to talk. If you want to talk a lot, one-on-one is better. Because the client does most of the talking and I mostly listen. If you're really wrestling with things on a deep level and you're like, they're really confusing to you, or you want to go deeper into them. If maybe you're going to therapy, but your therapist just doesn't get the climate side of things, which is lots of them don't, because they haven't done their own work in that area. Then one-on-one could be a good option for you. And my approach in that one-on-one session is really just to meet people wherever they're at and like find a space together that feels right. And with the group, I think a group is really important for people who are looking for community and want to be in a space with other people who feel the same way. Like I go through my own bouts of climate anxiety, but I go through long periods where it's very stable and I'm, you know, kind of putting my own emotions to the side for a little bit so I can just like function. We all do that, right? So often I'm not someone who can like really be in the same space emotionally always as participants. But when you're in a group setting, there's going to be other people who are just as distressed as you are in their own way. So if that's what people are looking for, then a group is kind of the right, maybe a good fit for that. Yeah. And one more thing that you made me think of, like the power of a group is like, if you're not, if you have trouble accessing your own emotions, which is like most of us, if you've really been struggling with numbness and you feel like, you know, that there's a lot of pain underneath it, but you can't get there and you want to, but you can't, then a group is a really good space for that as well, because it could be hard for me one-on-one to help someone really dig into those emotions, depending on the person. But in a group, because you witness other people being really vulnerable and expressing their pain, it has this beautiful collective effect, like you mentioned, of like bringing out your own emotion. So that's like really beautiful to see.
1: Yeah, that must be such an impactful, like just to be on the sidelines and getting to witness that must feel really, really heartening every time you get to see it. As somebody who's a faith leader, could you speak to how spirituality plays into your understanding of climate grief and climate emotions and into your work as well?
0: Yeah, I mean, it feels like the whole thing. It's very central. I think of spirituality just as an experience of being alive, or an experience of meaningful connection to the world, an experience of belonging. Like pretty much, yeah, I think of life as spiritual. Like spirituality is just a fully lived life. Other people use the word differently, so it's very like dependent on how you use it. But so that means that I see everything as spirituality, as an opportunity for connection, an opportunity for intimacy, an opportunity to like really encounter the reality of yourself and others in the world. And it's so impossible. Like, at least this was my own experience turning to spirituality in the face of climate grief, was like, there wasn't anything else that made sense to me, or wasn't anything else that like allowed me to actually face the reality of what was coming. Because logically, practically, even like, in my opinion, politically and strategically, there's just a lot of, it just looks really bad. Like, it's, it doesn't look good. Like, we're not, there's beautiful things happening. Like, this whole wave of unionizing has been so encouraging for me. And there's powerful, powerful social movements happening. So I don't want to discount any of that, but just being realistic about the levels of like climate impacts that have already happened and that are already locked in. It's like, it's very hard to look ahead for me, in a practical or in a political sense, and have a sense of hope. So for me, spirituality gives me a deeper sense of hope, because it's not hope in political strategy. It's hope in humanity, and hope in like the ability of humans to heal. And that healing can be really messy, and it actually has to be messy. And but it happens. And like, that's also why Christianity is so important to me, because it's very, you know, this belief, this theology, like, it gets a little warped sometimes, but the idea of like the kingdom of God, which is a very like Christian term, can be a very loaded term. And we usually think of it as heaven, as like you get to heaven and that's like your final destination. I really think of the kingdom of God as like the an experience of beloved community here on earth, and it's an experience of like healing here on earth. And the way Jesus talks about healing, and the way Jesus talks about, which salvation is another word for healing. Salve means to heal. So I think of salvation in terms of healing. Anyways, I could go off theologically forever, but just to say, yeah. So to me, like, Christian theology provides the language and the concepts that really resonate with me. And for other people, it's other language and other metaphors that work for them. I found like a lot of hope, or the only way I've found hope is through some of those metaphors, actually. Yeah.
1: That was Gabrielle Gelderman speaking about climate emotion and all of life through a spiritual lens. Today we're talking about climate emotion, and you're listening to Terra Informa, a production of CJSR 88.5 FM. Let's hear more from Gabrielle now. That idea about spirituality being like your framework through which reality is what it is, that was just so beautiful. Have you seen a spiritual approach like work for other people? Has that been something that has come out of the support groups and the coaching? Is other people turning towards thinking through everything in a more spiritual way?
0: Yeah, I mean, I think people who are drawn to the circles or to the one-on-one support are already like drawn to spirituality. So it's kind of a selective bias, I guess. But for sure, there's a lot of people who are kind of just getting curious about it and are kind of like testing the waters, and or similar to me, they've tried other routes and it just hasn't been enough. And they're looking for something more and something deeper. So yeah, I've definitely seen that a lot, and in circles where I didn't expect it. Like, when I started this work, or before I got into this work, I was like, I don't think people on the left, I don't think rad organizers on the left want religion. Like, I'm pretty sure they're done with it. Like, everyone's really skeptical of Christianity in particular, for good reason. So I was a little hesitant to even like try and bring it in. And then the reception has been so positive, and so many young people like really hungry for something meaningful, and also a difficulty in finding out what spiritual practices are right for them, because they're worried about cultural appropriation, or they're worried about looking strange or whatever. Like, or there's the whole like new agey like connotation of like like maybe appropriated spirituality and all of that. So it's complicated work to find the spirituality that fits for you, but especially in the one-on-one sessions with people, a lot of it is like, okay, what are you already doing that is helping you feel more connected to yourself and to others? Like, what are your practices already? Because you have practices, you just don't think of them maybe as spiritual practices, but like you going for a walk every day and just being quiet outside is a practice, or you sitting with your dog or whatever it is. And like, how can you do those practices with more intentionality or a little bit more, maybe slow them down a little bit, whatever it is.
1: This is a question as well about how you mentioned that once you started spending more time outside, that was like a big, a helpful turning point. Is there a place on Treaty 6 you'd recommend people checking out, or anywhere in particular that you go outside, or a type of ecosystem that just really, really tugs at you and you can remember?
0: Yeah. Oh, what a great question. No one's ever asked me that before. I love the River Valley. Yeah, I was lucky to like grow up close to it for most of my, or for part of my childhood. And there's so many little oases like that are just tucked away. I spent some really nice time up in Gold Bar Park. Gold Bar has some really nice mountain biking trails. And if you go up like southeast, like the southeast corner of the park, there's like this, a little creek. I don't know what ravine it's in. It's in some little ravine, but the creek, there's like nobody there. And there's like great little wading. You can wade in the creek and it's like super quiet. Sometimes there's kids playing, but like it just feels really tucked away. And there's some interesting like land formations around there. And then this old, very old, like abandoned truck that's like from like the 20s. It's all like spray painted and like gutted out, but like, I don't know, that was just kind of a magical spot that I kind of found and was delighted in. And I love trail running. I don't do it hardly anymore, but I used to do it quite a bit, and that felt so good. It's like trail running, you're very engaged and focused on like where you're stepping. Totally. And so you're really just like, I kind of reached like that flow state a little bit more than I ever had before, where you're really just like engaged with the land that you're on and focused and part of it in a different way. And then otherwise, I like Elk Island, Blackfoot, beautiful, beautiful places. All like the Beaver Hills is like gorgeous.
1: Are there any messages you'd like to convey to our listeners about climate grief and emotions around the climate crisis?
0: I think one thing I communicate or try and communicate to people, the work can feel really daunting to people. It can feel like, I don't even want to touch that. Like, I don't even want to touch it with a 30-foot pole. Like, it's like, people feel like it's this whole abyss, really. Yeah. And like, it kind of is. So it's like, their instincts are right. There's like a lot there. The thing is like, climate grief just leads us to a place of grief about other things in our lives. Everything, like all of our grief is just connected in our, like the deepest core wounds that we carry, the wounds of disconnection, the wounds of abandonment, the wounds of feeling powerless. Like those are all really core wounds that get established like from early childhood. So it makes a lot of sense to avoid the work. But there is a but. Doing the healing work is so liberating. It's so freeing and it's so rewarding and it's really hard, but it makes life so much richer and more full and more real. And sometimes this is what my teachers tell us. They're like, if you don't want to do the work, that's okay. You don't have to do it. You can keep living the way you're living and life is still good. Like if you're happy with the way life is right now, just like, that's okay. Life is about like enjoying it and finding something meaningful out of it. Right. So if you're happy with the way it is, then that's fine. But they're like, there's people who are dissatisfied with the way things are. And if you're dissatisfied, then you need to be the one to change things. Like it comes down to you. And if you want to change things, you have to face the hard realities of your own like wounds and the wounds of the world. And to me, I think of climate grief as an entry point into bigger forms of healing. Like there's so many entry points into healing for many people, or for some people it's like mental illness. Like I only started going to therapy because I was so depressed I couldn't go to school. Like that's the only reason I started healing. It wasn't because I made the choice to. Other people, they lose someone in their life quite young, and then they're like forced to really grapple with the idea of death and loss. Other people, it's addiction or physical illness or chronic pain or whatever it is. Like whatever painful things happen in our lives, they're entry points into deeper healing. And it's up to us whether or not we open the door, kind of thing.
1: Could you tell us about the work you've done supporting people in movement chaplaincy, and in particularly people working in the climate movement?
0: Yeah, so I was a co-founder of Climate Justice Edmonton and organized with Climate Justice Edmonton for several years, and just saw the burnout in myself and in others, and felt that there wasn't spaces to actually, it was like I had organized with friends of mine and people I loved for years, and we never actually had a chance to talk about how scared we were. Like, we never actually cried together until we had this, there was an experience we had where we finally like broke through that, and it was so hard, but it felt so good. And so actually in that moment I was like, oh, we need more spaces like this. We need places for emotional honesty. And I love organizers. I passionately love them. I'm like, I nerd out all the time. I think they have so much love for the world, and then they're also like messed up like the rest of us. They're like often like perfectionists, and there's like a whole savior complex thing that comes into play. There's like, it's really hard for them to ask for help because they're used to being competent, used to being the one to be able to do things and get things done on their own. And so, yeah, I think climate grief is really hard. Sometimes it's harder for organizers and people in social movements to face their climate grief than it is for other people. Not always. The one benefit that people have who are in social movements is they have a built-in community and an experience of being part of something bigger. Because they're like, oh, we have our own little organizing community, but then we're also part of a movement. We're part of this social movement. And for some people, they're even part of a tradition of liberation around the world and across time and history. And that's my favorite, like, expansive community to really help organizers feel a part of. Like, the work I do with organizers has been a lot of talking about ancestors, about our political ancestors who've walked this path before us. Like, I talked about my personal spiritual teachers. Similarly, in a social movement, we have teachers who've come before us, and they, like, our hope and our work is, they're part of it. Like, it's not separate from them, and we don't have to like come up with all the answers ourselves. We don't have to come up with hope by ourselves. Like, they are still there. I really deeply, like, only recently in the last like couple of years have really been like, oh, ancestors are so real and so like active. They're like, they're right here. So I've really been tripping out on that a lot. But anyways, all that to say, it's a big part of it is just like helping them know that they're not alone, and empowering them and giving them permission to like claim their place in a tradition of liberation.

0: anything else you'd like to add or talk about, or anything you want listeners to check out that you're doing, anything like that?
1: There's a circle. If people are interested in one-on-one sessions, I'm like a little bit packed for the summer, but like in September would be for sure open to some new people. I explain this all on my website, but the first session is always free, and you can just like get to know my approach, and I can get to know you a little bit, and then you can decide if it's the right fit. It can be spiritual direction, and climate grief coaching is like a strange thing for a lot of people, so it makes sense to want to test the waters a little bit. Follow me on Instagram, I guess, The Climate Chaplain. I make a lot of memes. That's been like a very satisfying way to, like, cathartic way to express my own feelings and engage with people. And I love when people DM me on Instagram. So please, like, if you ever want to chat, I'm always excited to chat. Oh, there is one more thing, actually, if I can.
0: Go for it.
1: It always takes a minute to remember. But this is about like whiteness and white supremacy. It's like been a topic that I've really been wrestling with on a personal level and on a bit more of a collective level in the last couple of years. And that came up during my thesis, actually. But I always like want to communicate to white people that like there's so much freedom in addressing whiteness and white supremacy in yourself. And I think we, especially on the left, we tend to think of it like a chore or like a, you know, like we have to be a good ally and like, you know, figure out our own baggage and stuff. And that's true. Like it is work to do and it's hard to do.

@cjsr.com or message us on Facebook, Twitter, or Instagram @TerraInforma. 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Catch you next week, right here on Terra Informa.

0: My name is Magnus Tewald, and I'm the station manager here, but I also host the show every Monday at 10 a.m. I think about my listeners every time I'm putting together a show. I'm trying to think about what would be interesting to them, what would be music they might like to hear. You know, when you put together the questions for an interview, you're trying to think about what are the questions, what is the information the listeners want from that. So I'm always thinking about my listeners, and I really appreciate that they're there listening, because without them, what would be the point of all this? So thank you for listening. We love you here at CJSF.
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0: Yes.
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0: unknown. I'm walking in the dark light.

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Welcome to the Church of Stop Shopping. I'm Reverend Billy, and today's message, you might have guessed, it's about the unknown. It's about the mystery. The first thing that I'd like to say as an introductory remark is, it's not over there. It's not at any distance. It's right here. We carry it around all day long, like the feelings we have, like the love, the nervousness, the anticipation, the pleasure, all of that. All that we feel, hear, see, it's all got unknown in it. It's all got mystery in it. We want to make a wall and put our, organize our unknown by putting it over that wall on the other side, like stupid people do, like fascists do. No, it's in us. We're breathing it. And that's a pleasure. That is a good thing. The unknown, the mystery, it's just life. You can't explain life. Anybody who comes up to you and says, I've got the solution to life, I know all about it, I know what it is, that's a false preacher. That's fundamentalism. And basically, it's violent. Anybody who's a fundamentalist, well, in the Church of Stop Shopping, we identify the main devil as consumerism. That all-day thing that we're bombarded with that comes at us from the corporations. Every advertisement is a threat, even if it's got a smiling, handsome celebrity holding a product to the camera with dancing eyes like we just made love. They're always saying that if you don't buy this product, you risk not having good looks, eternal youth, health, all the things that products promise. Well, now, if we have the unknown inside of us all the time, inside my hand holding this phone, inside my closet here, my studio at the house, my brain, my hair, everything. If everything's soaking, immersed in the unknown, then isn't that a threat to what we do know? No, it isn't. They're not opposites. Hard to get our heads around that. People who grew up in Western modernity, up in these imperial cultures, well, we want the unknown to not be right up against cozy, up against our known. Because we want to be imperial from the get-go. We want to otherize something right away. No, our known likes the unknown. It's part of the known. It's part of what we are. It is what we are. We are the earth. The earth is completely mysterious. Despite science, I believe science, it helps us defend the reality of climate change. But you have to understand the mystery of the earth also to understand the threat to the earth right now by the poisoners. We have to know the known and know the unknown too, in its way. You follow me there? That was a little bit weird. Well, you go into trying to talk about the unknown, and it is weird. Weird-a-looia. Have to celebrate that feeling. We'll always have uncertainty. Use it for laughter. Use it for love. What bigger mystery is there than love? And it's the thing that people think about. The music plays love all day long. I wish you the very best day right now. Full of that known unknown, that unknown known. Life. Life-a-looia. Amen.

Hello, welcome to News from the Natural World. I'm Savitri D. Volcanoes produce glass formations that look like human hair. Known as Pele's hair, these extremely thin strands of volcanic glass are named for Pele, a female figure in Hawaiian mythology associated with volcanism. They've been reported raining down on yards and filling up rain gutters near volcanic regions in places like Hawaii and Iceland. According to new research by a team of scientists and glass artists, the delicate-looking structures may form when bubbly magma is stretched. Unlike the glossy black of obsidian, another volcanic glass, Pele's hair is typically light brown or yellow and sometimes 2 feet long. The strands can travel 20 miles or further with a breeze. Pele's hair forms when bits of lava are tossed up in the air and then stretched by jets of volcanic gases. Essentially, they are spun by the wind. More than 12,000 years ago, Native American hunter-gatherers were already making and using dice, thousands of years before similar tools appeared elsewhere. These bone binary lots acted like primitive coins, producing random outcomes for games of chance. A new study shows these weren't accidental objects, but carefully designed tools used across the Western Great Plains at the end of the last ice age, and predating the oldest known dice from Bronze Age societies by thousands of years. The earliest examples come from late Pleistocene Folsom period sites in Wyoming, Colorado, and New Mexico. Cells actively create internal currents to move proteins quickly and efficiently. Researchers at Oregon Health and Science University have identified a previously unknown system inside cells that acts like internal trade winds, rapidly carrying important proteins to the front edge of the cell. This finding changes how scientists understand cell movement, cancer spread, and wound healing. The study, published in Nature Communications, challenges long-held ideas about how cells organize and deliver proteins to specific locations. For many years, biologists have described protein movement inside cells as a largely random process called diffusion. In this model, proteins drift until they eventually reach where they are needed. The new research shows that cells do not rely on chance alone. Instead, they generate directed fluid flows that actively push proteins toward the leading edge where cells extend, move, and repair tissue. Scientists at Cornell University may be closing in on the long-sought holy grail of male contraception, a safe, reversible, non-hormonal method that completely halts sperm production. In a breakthrough mouse study, researchers used a compound called JQ1 to temporarily shut down meiosis, the critical process that produces sperm, without causing lasting harm. After treatment stopped, sperm production bounced back, fertility returned, and the animals produced healthy offspring. Deadly heat wave events are occurring at temperatures and humidity levels previously thought to be survivable, according to a new paper published in the journal Nature Communications. A study looked at heat waves that occurred in Mecca during 2024, Bangkok during 2024, Phoenix in 2023, Mount Isa, Australia in 2019, Larkana, Pakistan in 2015, and Seville, Spain in 2003. The events featured climatologically extreme conditions, and with the exception of Australia, were associated with at least 1,000 deaths. Non-survivable thresholds were surpassed during all six of the events. While many people are concerned about the possible effects of future heat waves as global warming continues, this research shows that non-survivable conditions are occurring now during present-day heat events. Relatedly, recent research in Nature Climate Change shows that clearing large areas of the rainforest exposes hundreds of millions of people to higher temperatures, increasing heat stress when the body's way of controlling temperature fails, and in some cases, contributing to death. Research suggests that this loss of rainforest could be contributing to 28,000 heat-related deaths each year across the tropics. Apart from the shade that the rainforest canopy provides, trees also cool their surroundings by pumping water from the soil into the atmosphere in a process known as evapotranspiration. Like sweat evaporating from human skin, this uses energy and cools the air. A single large tropical tree provides as much cooling as several air conditioners running continuously. Across the billions of trees in the Amazon or Congo, this sweating cools entire regions.
Unseasonable heat was so intense in the month of March that the continental United States registered its most abnormally hot month in 132 years of records, according to federal weather data. Not only was it the hottest March on record for the U.S., but the amount it was above normal beat any other month in history for the lower 48 states. March's average temperature was 9.35 degrees Fahrenheit above the 20th century normal. On the 20th and 21st of March, more than 19,800 daily temperature records were broken for heat across the U.S., and more than 2,000 places set monthly records for heat. January through March was also the driest spell on record for the contiguous U.S. Not only was it hot, it was dry. All of these broken records tell us that climate change is kicking our butts, said Jeff Masters, a Yale Climate Connections meteorologist. Unusually dry conditions gripped the state of Florida for much of 2025, but the intensity and extent of the drought ramped up in January 2026. And right now, all regions of Florida face at least moderate drought, and nearly 80% of the state faces extreme conditions. Some water districts have imposed restrictions on when water can be used for certain activities, such as lawn watering and car washes. News reports suggest that the dry weather poses a threat to crops, many of which have already suffered severe damage during hard freezes in February. Large wildland fires have flared up in some areas, and even wetland ecosystems like the Everglades face unusually dry conditions. Many areas of Florida have received less than half their normal rainfall since September 1st, 2025. New calculations show a sustainable global population would be closer to about 2.5 billion people if everyone on Earth were to live within ecological limits and enjoy comfortable, economically secure living standards. Researchers say the enormous gap between that sustainable number, 2.5 billion, and today's population of now 8.3 billion, highlights the scale of global overconsumption. They argue that this overshoot has been hidden for decades by heavy reliance on fossil fuels, which boosted food production, energy supply, and industry, but also accelerated climate change and pollution. Global population is likely to peak somewhere between 11.7 and 12.4 billion people by the late 2060s or 2070s, if current trends hold. The study shows a strong link between increasing population size and rising global temperatures, larger ecological footprints, and higher carbon emissions. And now, the sounds of extinction. The emperor penguin is the tallest and heaviest of all living penguin species and is endemic to Antarctica. The emperor is flightless, with a streamlined body and wings stiffened and flattened into flippers for a marine habitat. Its diet consists primarily of fish and krill. While hunting, the species can remain submerged for up to 20 minutes, diving to a depth of almost 1,800 feet. Emperor penguins trek 31 to 75 miles over the ice to breeding colonies, which can contain up to several thousand individuals. The female lays a single egg, which is incubated for just over 2 months by the male, while the female returns to the sea to feed. Parents subsequently take turns foraging at sea and caring for their chick in the colony. The lifespan of an emperor penguin is between 20 and 50 years. As the species has no fixed nesting sites, emperor penguins must rely on vocal sounds alone for identification. These birds breed in the coldest environment of any bird species. Air temperatures may reach negative 40 degrees, and wind speeds may reach 90 miles per hour. Emperor penguins depend on stable Antarctic sea ice for at least 9 months a year to mate, raise their chicks, and molt. But since 2016, sea ice levels have dramatically declined. In 2022 alone, 4 out of 5 known breeding sites in the Bellingshausen Sea collapsed, with thousands of chicks freezing or drowning as their feathers are not yet waterproof. The emperor penguin is endangered. Satellite imagery shows tremendous declines in regional and overall populations across the Antarctic continent. And hear the sound of the emperor penguin.

And Reverend Billy here. And it's time to thank some people. First of all, of course, Savitri D and the news from the natural world. Oh my God, Savitri gave us the climactic moment of this half hour, and what an earth riot it was. But last month being so out there, 9 degrees hotter average around the world over the 30 days, the hottest month in the history of our measuring the temperature of the earth. My God, you could just feel the suffering, the agony, the feeling of betrayal. We have betrayed so many people with our economy that causes climate change. You know that farmers just don't know when to plant their seeds, don't know when to cultivate, don't know. I mean, it's people are forced into displacement. And they're out on the roads of the world just walking towards a dream. And so often the dream is surrounded by military police and Trump types. We need to rise up. We need to be planet criers. Am I right? The Church of Stop Shopping, our part of that will be at the Earth Day 22nd. We'll be at 47th and Madison Avenue at the back door of the biggest investor in big oil and climate damaging toxins, and that is JP Morgan Chase, the piggy bank of the poisoners. We'll be there all day Wednesday. Come by and say hello. The next week, Saturday the 25th of April, we'll be at the Irvington Theater up in Westchester County with that community of renewable, sustainable people working hard. And then on Sunday, the 26th, back at our home, the Quaker Meeting House in downtown Manhattan with the Stop Shopping Choir. I want to thank the Stop Shopping Choir for that beautiful, fabulous, unknown song. I want to thank Toya, your It's a Mystery from some years ago, but it's still a mystery. Doesn't feel dated to me. Thank you, Toya, from the United Kingdom. I want to thank Jason Candler, our editor, all the people that contributed. This was a wild earth riot, wasn't it? And now as we go out, remember, we are as mysterious as the earth. We are the earth. And that's what gives us the ability to represent the earth with something more than bravery, something more than guilt, something more than political correction. We are the earth. We have the earth in us. And with that mystery, we have the pleasure of defending it, of loving it. Somebody give me an earth hallelujah here today. Amen.

I'm Jesse, the programming coordinator at CJSF. I also host the Vancouver Mixtape and Speak Up on Thursdays. If I were to say something to our listeners, I would say thank you. And, you know, thank you for listening. Thank you for continuing to listen, for supporting us in whatever way you do. And that you listening keeps us going. And without you listening, we're just talking to no one. So I really do appreciate you being out there and allowing us to do what we do to build and connect community here in

0: Boom, boom, boom, boom, boom, boom, boom. Yeah. Yo, know I had to hit you with that ODB style, baby. It's your host.
1: Good.
0: Supreme Freedom, a.k.a. Hard Body Dreams. And we are live right now in the building. And, you know, it's going to be a special one today. One order, 6 o'clock, Blitz. Yo, we at the top of the hill right now. 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

how you feeling? Cause right now I'm feeling gravy, baby. We at the top of the hill, Burnaby Mountain. And oh man, you know, last week, oh my goodness, last week, we had the Icon Killers in the building. Icon Hip Hop. We did the first 1 to 6 o'clock blitz.

0: here in Van City. And so it's only right as a tsunami, we had to, you know, get some more MCs caught up in the whirlwind. So tonight, we came to show y'all some of Van City's finest ladies on the microphone, and I'm looking forward to it. But I also got a special guest in the building with me right now, my righteous brother, also the co-pilot, if not the pilot, of our other show, which is called the Boom Bap Syndicate, which is every Saturdays from 10 p.m. to 12 a.m. That's right, folks, ladies and gentlemen. We got my brother King Wise in the building, God. How you feeling, God?
1: Peace, family, peace. I will that everybody's doing well tonight. This is the Righteous Brother King Wise. And I'm excited, to say the least. I'm gonna be recording some fire MCs, fire bars that come tonight. I'm just gonna let you know, if there's a cypher, I'm most likely there. You know? If it's a cypher with the gods, with my brothers, I'm gonna be there. Yes, sir. Thank you all for tuning in to One Order 6 O'Clock Blitz on CJSF 90.1 FM.
0: No doubt. True indeed, true indeed. So, you know, we're waiting for some other ladies to get in here. But why don't we just get it popping with my sister? And we got Bonafide in the building, Bonafide MC. And let me get your mic. Let me get your mic.
2: Yeah. Hello, hello.
0: I can hear you. How you feeling?
2: I'm happy to be here.
0: No doubt. So, is you ready for some serious MCing tonight?
2: I cannot wait. It's rare that a bunch of people who are doing shows get together and share their gift in the daytime hours, in the light.
0: No doubt. Because that's the way it's supposed to be. You know what I mean?
2: Yeah.
0: And, no, you sounding great now. Got your mic all good. You sounding great now.
2: Thank you.
0: Okay, come on, party people. We got Bonafide in the building right now. How you feeling?
2: Yeah.
0: Who else we got in the building right now?
1: Nobody here. We waiting.
0: So, Bonafide.
2: Yes.
0: Tell the people, where are you from?
2: Thank you. I'm originally from Ontario. I'm from London, Ontario. And I have a bunch of homies there that do amazing musical things that I'm excited about. I think this summer is going to be hype musically. I think there's a lot of incredible stuff coming at us, including the heat. There's going to be musical heat. And I'm really looking forward to sharing music that is being mixed currently, that I'm going to be able to share online with everyone, because people have been not just asking, they've been demanding music from me. And I've been keeping it in the vault. You know, I'm trying to like craft it, shine it up, polish it, and get it faceted and lovely so that I deliver a gift that's hella receivable.
0: Indeed. You know what I mean? Because the message is the most important part, right? And often, You know, it's kind of like an old folks home, you know. When old folks don't want to take the medicine, you know, they slip it into the food, right? Yeah. And sometimes that's how you got to deliver the message. You know, you got to just sprinkle a little bit into the food for the people, right?
2: You got to crush it. You got to process it. You got to make it digestible.
0: Indeed. Most definitely, right? So, and that's the thing, right? Sometimes, you know, there's definitely a vibe for every type of atmosphere, right? Because sometimes people want to party, sometimes people just want to chill, sometimes people want to get very deep and intellectual, right?
2: Yeah.
0: So as an artist, for yourself, how important is it to master all three of those, or be more so one-laned,
3: but not one-laned in a bad way. Do you know what I mean?
2: Yeah. Well, actually, I think my background as a visual artist helps with this a lot, because when I'm composing any type of image, whether it's a musical landscape or a literal one, I'm trying to have what we call in my industry like a sensibility of line, where some of it's fine, some of it's thicker, some of it's heavy, some of it's not. I personally like a bit of variety. I feel like that leaves breaks. But I do think, like, if you have a delivery method that carries a cadence that people can tie it all together with, then you're hitting everything needs to be hit in that department. But I like to have a little bit of variety. I want to have, like, a hype-up song, but I also want to share some really intense stuff, because life is intense sometimes, and I want to share it in a beautiful way.
3: 100%. Couldn't agree more. And, you know, so tell the people, like, you do, you know, besides being an MC, you do pottery, right?
2: Yeah, I teach and make ceramics.
3: Okay.
2: Sculptures and vessels for the home, art for your everyday life, so that you can make being an artist and enjoying art a lifestyle rather than just like a weekend thing, because it is my lifestyle. I think being an artist is not just something that you do as your job. It's not about gathering content. It's about making it part of your everyday.
3: Your culture.
2: Yeah.
3: 100%. Yeah. 100%. You know, that's how I see hip hop as well. Right?
2: Me too.
3: MC, you know, whatever element it is, you know what I'm saying? But like, that's how I see hip hop. It's like, it's a way of life. I know it's a way of life, right? And how does one express that, you know, in their everyday life, right? It's often, I think that, you know, when you do something from the Shinzo, the heart, right? It pays better.
2: Big time.
3: Right?
2: Mm-hmm.
3: Would you agree?
2: 100%.
3: And is that how you feel about your art?
2: I feel very committed to the things I do. I don't just put anything out there. I 100% like to deliver messages that are coming from inside, you know?
3: Mm-hmm.
2: Mm-hmm.
3: Indeed.
2: In fact, like, records spin the same way as a pottery wheel. And I find that people who are just learning from me for the first time how to get centered on the wheel and making things in pottery, they do best listening to hip hop, to be honest, because it has the perfect BPM for making vessels happen.
3: That's,
2: you know?
3: Dope. That's, yeah, dope. That's crazy, because when you're saying that, right, I'm in my mind, I'm thinking about this brother, and maybe we'll play one of his songs later, but his name is J. Scott the Illest. And he has this song called Beats and Bucket Hats. You know what I mean?
2: Yeah, yeah, yeah.
3: You know that song?
2: Yes, I do. Yeah.
3: Oh, my God. When the boom bap chakra spinning low on your back. You know what I mean? When he said, I was like, yo. And so when you're talking about the pottery wheel, I'm like, yo, that's all I see in my mind right now.
2: Yes.
3: That's fire. Mm-hmm. That's fire. Beats and Bucket. We actually got to do an interview with him over the phone, you know. And, you know, for all the listeners right now, you know, go tap into the 1 or the 6 o'clock Blitz on CJSF 90.1 FM, which we are live right now, but the CJSF website, and you can go and see that interview that we did. It was an amazing interview. You know, the brother's from New Jersey, and he's now in Atlanta, and you know, he's doing his thing, and he's a, you know, he's up there in age, but he's just dropping the science, you know.
4: Yo, I love that song too.
3: Right.
4: You're the one who put me on it.
3: 100%.
4: The bucket hats concept, and just the fact that it's boom bap, the pure source. And you know, of course you're going to get me if you're talking about chakras.
3: Uh-huh.
4: And the connection of frequencies.
3: Uh-huh.
4: That can activate these chakras.
3: Uh-huh.
4: So shout out to Jay Bugs the Illest.
3: J. Scott the Illest, man.
4: J. Scott the Illest. Shout out to you, brother. Keep doing your thing.
3: So, it's starting to get busy in here. We starting to get some more.
2: Yeah, we got my girl Loka.
3: Loka in the building. Yes, you made it. Peace, peace.
5: Sorry I'm late.
3: Yeah, you know, it's all good.
5: We call it Indian time. Sorry, bro.
3: Yeah, I'm going to charge it to your tab. Welcome to the whole. Welcome to a Double O Hotel. You know what I'm saying? This is where the spot goes, man. We like the Fairmont over here, man. We got the luxurious seats. You know what I mean? Everything's good. So how you feeling? How was the drive up?
5: Yeah, drive was good, except for my van stalled on the way.
3: Damn.
5: It's going to die any minute. Like, I just know it. I can feel it. It sounds terrible. It's too old to fix.
3: Yeah.
5: It's just kind of one of those A to B kind of things.
3: Yeah, yeah.
5: T got the... Got the other whip, so.
3: The whip that shall not be named. You know what I mean?
5: I'm not trying to get hate on here.
3: Yeah,
5: so.
3: You don't want to. Yeah, yeah. She's stunting out here, folks.
5: I got people spitting on that car. I didn't know when we got it. It's not my fault.
3: Oh. Well, you know. Is it because of the person who made the car?
5: It's exactly why.
3: Yeah. Well, that guy's he's a piece of work right there.
5: Yeah, F that guy.
3: Yeah. Oh, man. You know what? It's great timing. We're gonna get into a couple of tracks, and then we're going to spin the block and come on back. Because, look, man, I told y'all, Van City, man, this is about to be the illest, man. The first female cypher. The you know, the queens of hip hop in the building. Ooh, there's a little bit of a little bit of this and that. Yeah, you know. That was a little razzle dazzle. So we're gonna move on to the next track and come on back, man. You now rocking with the illest, baby. 1:06 o'clock, Bliss, man. Let's get it.

0: Victory Lap.
1: Murder, murder. Unruly. Bumbuckle out of them, the anyway. Idea this, I'm a man. Yeah.

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0: sound like you just left the funeral, man.
1: I feel good.
2: Oh, hey. Yeah.
0: Yeah, you know, like, come on. Give me some energy here.
2: You can know there's some Latinos over here, like, yeah, yeah.
3: I just drank a Red Bull, too. I'm surprised that I'm so chill.
2: Oh, no, girl. You need to chill that. No Red Bull.
3: They don't work anymore. I'm a recovering alcoholic. Don't.
2: Oh, yeah.
0: Oh, man.
2: Yeah,
0: okay.
2: Let's pass to another row. Yeah.
0: So, let's start from right to left or left to right, and y'all state your names. Who we got in the building right now? Let Van City know.
3: What up? It's Loca.
4: Hey, yo, it's Sergeant Misa here.
1: Bonafide MC.
4: And Dimes.
0: Dimes! Yo, listen, I'm telling you, I'm real excited. I got it out because I really want to hear what y'all got to say tonight, honestly. So, now we don't want any catfights, ladies, so don't hog the microphone. No, it's great.
1: There's only going to be big dog fights in here tonight.
0: Yo, big dog fights. Come on, man. No Pomeranians, all right?
5: No, sir.
0: You want that Rottweiler? Yes, sir. So, yo, we having a good time. We having a good time. So, I want to start with, let's start with Bonafide. Actually, let's run it back again. Bonafide, let's start with you. Let Van City know, where are you from? Where are you coming from?
1: Bonafide MC, I was born in Ontario, so I do love the East Coast hip-hop. Mm. I moved out here a while ago to pursue visual arts, and I've been doing that, focusing on that, and music just won't let me not. So I've been doing that and really enjoying rapping here, bringing a little bit of that East Coast to the West Coast, I believe, in whatever lane I can do that.
0: No doubt. Beautifully said. What do we got next?
6: Yo, it's Archie Misa here. Thank you so much for having me. I'm from Mexico. I'm from Monterrey. And I'm so proud to be here, actually. Like, I think I have been writing since 5 years now.
0: Oh, wow.
6: Yeah. But honestly, I have to pull everything out. Like, just work on it, you know? But I'm so glad to be here, though. Thank you so much.
0: No doubt. We're happy to have you. Dimes?
7: Hi. So my name is Dimes. I'm an R&B alternative hip-hop artist and producer in Vancouver.
0: Yeah.
7: I was born in Jerusalem.
1: Cool.
7: And been in Canada about 13 years now in the music industry since 2019 as a ghostwriter.
0: Mm.
7: And started my own thing in 2022.
1: Yeah.
0: That's dope. That's beautiful.
5: Ghostwriter.
0: You know what I'm saying? That's cold, man. Loca, what you got?
3: Where you from? Loca, formerly known as Loca Hontas. Born and raised on the West Coast. I was born on the island, raised in Vancouver. I live in East Van. My mom's from Northern Saskatchewan. We're Cree on my mom's side. On my dad's side, we're from Montevideo, Uruguay, or Uruguay.
0: Mm.
3: For English speakers, Uruguay.
1: Yeah. Uruguay.
0: Uruguay.
3: Yeah, oh, yeah.
0: That's a new one. Man, quit acting like Uruguay.
1: My whole life.
0: You know what I mean?
3: Yeah.
0: Beautiful.
3: Thanks.
0: So, you know, I'm really excited because I'm looking forward to hearing what y'all got to say. Honestly, I know I said that once before. I'm going to say it again.
5: I got a question here.
0: Go ahead.
5: What do they speak in Uruguay?
3: Spanish.
5: Okay.
3: It's a small country at the bottom of South America.
5: Okay.
3: Usually people don't know what it is unless they watch soccer.
0: What is it?
3: Huh?
0: Soccer?
3: Yeah, they don't know what it is unless they watch soccer.
0: No doubt. Well, I heard of Uruguay, so, you know, and yeah, man. So, let's talk about I want to talk about like what influenced you guys, what song influenced you guys, and how long have y'all been listening to hip hop for?
1: I'll take it real quick while you guys

0: Figure out that one. It's a hard one because there's so many beautiful tracks, but there's one that I always go back to.
1: Yeah.
0: Lin Q. Let It Fall.
2: Let It Fall!
0: That's my shit, yo.
2: I told you!
1: We played that on our radio.
0: Come on, nobody knows that.
1: She's a dancer now.
0: Like, she has, like, continued to move into, like, writing and producing, now, and she's a dancer, yo.
1: Now, we got Nutcrackers, Heart Attackers. Like, she just going
0: with the visor and that fat jacket.
1: Oh, my goodness. Incredible. Oh, yeah, my goodness. You see, Hard Body's got a lot of energy, so just be prepared, eh? It's going to get hot in here. I'll tell you. I got a lot of energy. That's Yo, I love that song. That's Peace. Who's up next?
3: I'm pretty sure you don't know this one, but from Casa Parlante, Mala Rodriguez.
0: Yeah, you know.
3: Okay, she knows.
0: And La Niña.
4: I'm telling you.
3: Like, there's a really hype energy over there, and I just feel like it's move a lot, you know?
1: So I believe,
3: like, that kind of energy can be music, and you can just hype you up when you have a bad day, right?
1: Yeah.
3: So, yeah, Casa Parlante. Yeah, from Mala Rodriguez, yeah.
0: Yeah, she's awesome.
1: Yeah. That's amazing. That's amazing. Hey, I learned about a new artist today, and I'm going to definitely check her.
0: She has killer music videos, too, where she has a double gun strapped, and she goes after an alien.
3: Yeah.
1: Oh, okay. I like that. That's creative. You know what I mean? And that's so important. You know, and we're going to get into that later because I want to know about your guys' individual creative process and what it really means to be an MC, right? And be an artist and be able to express that, right? Who do we got next?
5: So does it have to be female influence or?
1: No, it could be anything. Influence.
5: Okay, cool. I would say one track that really inspired me personally would probably be Get an Idea. By Kenny Mason.
1: Mm.
6: Kenny Mason, okay.
5: Yeah.
1: You know Kenny Mason?
5: 100%.
1: Ah! I never heard of Kenny Mason.
5: You never heard of Kenny Stick? You never heard of Stick?
1: No.
6: I heard of him.
1: That's why I said, you heard of him.
6: Oh, yeah, I heard of him.
1: Okay.
5: Yeah.
1: Awesome. Okay, Kenny Mason.
5: Kenny Mason, Atlanta.
0: Add it to the list.
1: Even when I said earlier, with the Beats and Bucket Hats, and you said, I know that. I was like, oh, okay. Because J. Scott, he's underground, but he's so fire. But yeah, Loca.
7: I can't think of one track exactly. I actually can't even think of the moment I decided that I wanted to do music, but I do know I was liking hip hop as a kid for like female influences. I like Eve. Missy Elliott.
1: Oh, yeah.
7: But I always say this when people ask me who inspires me, and I will always say that, like, my friends inspire me the most, like, to this day. Because it's just when I see my friends doing it or people that are, like, in my city, like, that inspires me because it's, like, it's just when before I started doing music and I didn't think I could step on stage, I was too shy, and I seen somebody, like, you know, close to me on stage, it was like, oh, if they could do it, like, you know, I could do it too, kind of thing. So it was more relatable.
1: Mm-hmm.
7: Yeah.
1: That's beautiful.
0: She's a real one.
1: Yeah, 100%. 100%, you know. And honestly, that's how I feel too. Like, I get influenced, I do get influenced, but I would say I get very inspired by the brothers and sisters that are around me, you know.
0: Mm-hmm.
1: And it's like, when I thought about initially starting this program, I initially just wanted to get my music on the radio. So I called CGSF. I was like, yo, how do I get my music on the radio? And then they're like, we're actually looking for a hip-hop programmer, right? And I'm like, okay. You know, so I thought about it, and I'm like, talk to my bro about it. And he's like, yeah, you should do this. And then I started thinking about how I'm going to be able to have a platform to showcase artists in the city. You know what I mean? And like dope artists, right? Because I'm with the quality control. I'm like the cleanup man, you know what I mean? Quality control, test tech, you know? And look, music's subjective, right? And music's subjective, you know? Like, it's very subjective, but I just, you know, I like substance, you know what I mean? I want to hear things with substance, That's just me personally. Some people like brain rot music, but I didn't listen to a lot of that for a majority of my life. So now I'm like, I want to hear something with a message. So how important is it to you guys that music has a message when you're creating or listening to another artist?
7: For me, it's pretty important, especially since, like, I would say my first album that I dropped, and I think it was, like, last time I was on the show with you, I was just about to drop the album. You were asking me about that, and I was just like, oh, man, because my last album didn't really have a great message, to be honest with you. My whole last album was, like, about my old life, and it wasn't really anything inspiring. It was just kind of Mickey Mouse, in my opinion, to be honest, but I still put it out because I wanted to show the growth. So now, you know, it is important for me to have something good to say, something relatable, something real that's not promoting, not that I was trying to promote certain things, but could be looked at it like that. So I'm not trying to promote anything. I work with youth now sometimes, so
1: yeah. I would say that there was a message in there, because the message is that you're able to take that old version of yourself, right, show it, and now we see the other side of the coin, right?
7: Yeah.
1: You know, you're doing community work. You're like, you're you know, and that is the message, right?
7: Thank you.
1: Because at the end of the day, we can be from the streets or we could be from wherever we are. We could have come from, like, doing negative things, but if in the end you're able to turn those into a positive, right, and not, you know, die with that negativity, right, then it's like, yo, that's the message.
7: Absolutely.
1: Right?
7: Yeah.
0: Yeah, music could be a tool to, like, move through something as well. And
1: absolutely.
0: I think that the entire field has to exist for a few flowers to be within it. Mm-hmm. So, like, if you're going to farm, like, you got to have all that space and, like, make all that wheat. Mm-hmm. There has to be lanes and lanes of it. And then you just go in and you pluck and then you bring that shit to market. Mm-hmm. You know?
1: I like that. Honestly, I do.
2: It's like pulling from the ether.
1: This mob. Well, I almost swore there. He just hit you with a one bar. He's pulling from the ether.
7: That's deep, bro.
2: Just to add on.
1: Yeah, absolutely. How about you, Artemisa?
3: Honestly, like, I first started with catharsis. I believe so bad that when you have a feeling, you can become something beautiful about it. Like, I remember myself when I was, like, just playing around and with beats on my house, and I was, like, so mad and so, like, teenager mad, you know, like, oh, life sucks. I want to just spit it out, and I do a lot of catharsis on it. So I love freestyle because of that, and I really realized that music have this cultural, like, it's more than just a sound, but people have to really, like, be involved to it and enjoy it, you know? Like, be into it. Like, I don't know, man, like,
7: no, yeah.
2: That's what we were talking about earlier.
3: Yeah.
1: You have to have the soul in it.
3: Yeah, you have to put soul and creative and
7: from the heart.
3: Yes.
7: Yeah.
1: Yeah.
7: What's that, babe?
1: You know what I noticed too? Because last week we had, like, Gold Kid and Apostrophe and Tess and, you know, the Chilean Triangle. That's what I should call them. That's their name. Chilean Triangle.
0: That's a mouthful. Chilean Triangle.
1: You got it. You sound like a goddamn island. Come on now. Stop playing with me. But listen, but you know, like, I'm telling you, because I know it's like when I see the Latin rappers, they're really good at freestyle.
3: Oh, yeah.
1: And you know what? For me, before I ever did my first song, all I did was freestyle. Yeah. And I freestyle battle rap people.
4: You know what I mean?
0: Yes.
4: Like, a lot.
0: Yes.
1: So I love the fact that what I've seen with, you know, the Latina culture within here at least, right?
0: Yeah.
1: It's like, you know what I mean? Just bop, bop, bop, freestyle, no problem. And I don't understand every word that's being said, but I understand the cadence. Mm. And okay. I understand the timing.
0: Yeah.
3: Yeah.
1: So, you know what I mean? I don't have to understand the language. I don't have to know what you're saying, but I can understand and feel the passion. I can feel the, like I said, the cadence hitting like bah, bah, bah, every bar like bah, like, you know? I had apostrophe and Gold Kid. They were going bah, bah, bah, back to back, right? So yeah. I appreciate the freestyle, and that's what I got from what you were saying.
3: Yeah, no, like, honestly, freestyling in Spanish is, I think, by myself, I'm better freestyling in Spanish than in English, so. Mm-hmm.
1: Okay. Well, we're going to
7: that makes sense. That makes sense, babe.
1: Yes. Dimes, how about you?
5: So, I can't really, like, I am freestyling. I would say a lot of my songs just came out as, like, a download. Mm. Top to bottom type thing. Mm. And I've been working on it a little bit more. I think when I put the pressure on myself, it kind of becomes harder to do.
4: Yeah.
5: But when I just like let it flow, then it flows.
4: Let it flow. Let it flow.
3: It is what it is, right?
4: Okay. Well, you know what? We're going to get into the first segment of what y'all ladies came to do. Show and prove. Yeah. Let's see what you got. We're gonna switch up the rhythm here. We're gonna get into that. We're gonna go on up there. You know where to go, right, Laura? We're gonna get that popping. And you know, this first instrumental was produced by my brother Traj. And shout out to Traj, man. And you know, for all of your people who have been tapped in with 1 or 6 o'clock Blitz, y'all know that we got our second show called the Boom Bap Syndicate every Saturdays from 10 p.m. to 12 a.m. We on the late night. And me and my brother King Wise here, we've been really just showcasing producers, MCs, you know, bringing documentaries live on the air, also playing, you know, the artists or the producers' rhythms. And, you know, we started a new series, and this series is called Bars Without Borders. And we did our first episode, and it's going to be airing here pretty soon. And we had K-Ski, we had Yardi Samson, shout out to both of them. Shout out to my brother Ash's Fifthborn, who was there. We had Promo on the decks. And, you know, this right here, this session is like the precursor to what's to come with that, you know? And look, man, I said I like 7 times, but I don't give a shit. Because sometimes, you know what I'm saying? Like Dime said, I'm getting a download, and it's just buffering right there. You know what I mean? So, but this is really the, like, bringing it together. I just want to showcase other people's talent. That's, like, my goal. You know what I mean?
3: Yeah.
4: That's it. Like, I just want to see. So, look, without further ado, I don't talk too much. Yo, God, you got the rhythm ready to go?
8: Hold on, I'm just getting it ready.
4: Let's get it going, man. Let's get it going. Hey, yo, Van City, stand up right now. We got Loka in the building. We got Dom's in the building. We got Artemisa in the building. We got Bonafide MC in the building. I might have to get a fire extinguisher because the microphones might be on fire. But, you know, call the fire, man. We ready to go, God?
0: Yo, you know what's fire too? Artemisa has that lion tattoo, just like the one order.
4: Oh,
0: that's out of control, yo. Oh, yeah. Out of control with the animal print. It's beautiful.
7: Yeah, nice. Yeah.
0: That's like such an interesting.
1: You got the lion?
3: Yeah.
7: My last name is Leonia. Means lion.
1: That's right. We got
7: some lions in the building.
1: You know the lionesses are bad because they go out to get the food. And yo, like the lionesses are bad. Like, yo, don't get it twisted, eh? In the safari.
7: The male lions are womanizers.
4: Oh.
3: They're just sleeping while we hunt.
7: They're sleeping with all the female lions. Every single
0: They're
7: one
0: playing
7: of them.
0: With their hands.
1: Hey, hey.
3: We came in peace. We came in peace.
1: But, you know, it takes two to make a thing go right. So he plays his part, she plays her part, and they come together. Cause don't get it twisted. That male lion will come through and
7: when it's time.
1: Mufasa your ass. He's warming up. Okay? Oh, yeah. He's coming Mufasa somebody. You know what I mean?
4: So let's get it popping. You know what we're going to do? We're going to get into the next rhythm. We're going to go into the Mobb Deep. Okay. Got It Twisted. Yo, run that, God. Let's go. Ooh, hit the loop on that. Hit the loop on that. Oh, Van City, stand up right now. Ladies, step to the ring. Y'all gonna go first. Turn up the rhythm a little bit for them. They headphones. Y'all need it up a little bit more.
0: Is it up? Is it up? Yeah. Good.
7: Yeah, I can hear it.
4: Ah, okay, okay, okay.
7: All right, this might not have a message, but I'll start.
4: Yo, just spit it. Do your thing.
7: Yeah.
4: Round one. Fight.
7: Yeah. Loca. I step in, twisting up their necks like a Twizzler. Rapping look good, yeah, your man love my figure. But the ladies love me more, all of your whores love a scissor. Shoot my shot and hit every time I pull the trigger. Who let the ladies out, about to get creative now. He wanna catch a body, see my booty, he gon' trace it out. He's chasing now, local rolling with the realest. Hard body dreams, all my people gon' feel it. I'm a life giver, shapeshifter, big sister, grave digger. Always reaching for the stars, almost made it to Mars. I'm the one who bring the light when you're stuck in the dark. It's a Lil Mix, baby in the booth. Ooh, to wash a Cree blood. Loca never keep a cool. It's a Lil Mix, baby in the booth. Ooh, to wash a Cree blood. Loca never keep a cool. I'm a twisted Gemini. Call me Jekyll and Hyde. Looking like an angel, but I got a demon inside. He do anything to get in between of my thighs. And you know a chick nasty, you can see in my eyes. Little litty, but I still got all my culture. Body face is pretty, I be looking like a sculpture. Still I keep it gritty, pay no mind to any vulture. Coming out of Van City, savage native. I'm about to sculpt ya. I'm fiending for some blood, fiending for some drugs. But I really need a hug, yeah. I really need some love, need someone to trust, maybe need a bust a nut. Got something to say, cause I really had enough. Go insane when these putas act tough. Sipping brown liquor, cause I like it rough. Addicted to pain, you could check out my cuts. I hate to say that you run out of luck. Now please, don't you get me twisted. I'm sweet, just a little addicted. Bring peace till the drink start to hit quick. A little conflicted, so don't make me switch it. Ain't

0: bring your A game. 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I'm gonna be talking for this. I'm gonna be talking about this for the next century, man. Let's go. 1 on the 6 o'clock blitz, baby. Who we got next? Come on.
1: Sticky icky, my mind's gone shifty. From all of that shit, it just hit me. Yeah, spew from mouth quickly. In time for your list to be sputtering, yeah, they're prickly. Sharp butts, some truths could leave scars. I'll be making it easy so you do not leave marks. Unlike all the words you sputter, I'll be grinding you up like every other. Yo, I'm filthy, sexy, melt like a trucker, but got sweet booty too. You wanna impress it, yeah, so pucker up. And we'll go about our plans, yeah, but remedy a current state in which we remain in. Take it back even when you just gave it. Kinda like, baby, yeah, when we behaving. Men to not stop, enhance, creating a difference, in your life. Yeah, you got that potential. Why can't you be doing it right? I approach all my words with more care. Create the impact that you could hear. I've been changing shit you wanted to see. Been helping selflessly, determining all of that will to be. Best I'll be every day.
2: Yeah!
3: Yes. Yo. So dope, girls.
0: Yo! Y'all ready? Don, Lisa? Yeah. It's your turn.
3: Okay, I will try.
0: You no joke. Girl. Let's okay. go.
3: Yeah, yeah. 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
2: Yo, yo, yo, yo, yo.
0: Let's go,
1: ma, ma, ma, ma. My lines form greed on reality like tic-tac-toe. And I can spin that pole, but I ain't no hoe. Still gotta book it when I see that pole. Used to be so poor, the more you know. And no, rather be a bunch of money than a bunch of foes. More cause I...
0: Yeah!
2: Show
0: on the radio, yo. Come on, you got it, guys. You got it. Good. You got this. No pressure, man.
4: Yo, yo, yo. Beautiful voice, yo.
0: Yes.
5: Thank you. I'm going to restart that.
1: Go ahead.
0: Run it back. Run it back, Turbo. You want to start the rhythm again?
5: Yo. Yeah.
0: Start the rhythm again.
2: You.
0: Let's go. Ooh. As we proceed to give you what you need. Dimes, mother... got dimes in the building. We got dimes in the building. You got dimes in the building.
1: My lines form greed on reality like tic-tac-toe. And I can spin that pole, but I ain't no hoe. Still gotta book it when I see that pole. Used to be so poor, the more you know. Rather me a bunch of money than a bunch of foe. Too many consecutive days of everyone about me would fall. And he choked my floor, that's why we'll never work.
2: Yup. Shout out Dimes.
0: Let's
2: She's beautiful.
0: Go, baby. Let's go.
4: That's a 10.
0: That was a 10.
2: Yes.
0: Oh my goodness, man. I swear, like, yo, the energy is crazy right now. If you look, y'all got your phones out. Y'all going live on the gram right now?
1: You gotta have 1,000 followers on Instagram to be able to go live now, yo. So follow up. At Bonafide MC, FYDEMC, yo.
6: I'm not gonna lie, I got low battery right now.
1: I'm just minutes away from that.
2: Oh my god.
6: Somebody go live.
2: I can go live, but I'm risking myself to do just freestyle, so.
0: It's okay, you're going great. Honestly,
2: okay, there we go. Man. Let's go into live now, baby.

0: the people. And then, you know, we go get into another rhythm. Cause look, man, this is the one on the 6 o'clock Blitz Cypher series. I ain't playing no games with y'all. Hard Body Dreams, King Wise, we got Loka Dimes, Artemisa, Bonafide in the building. Remember when you heard it first? CJSF 90.1 FM. 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Peace.
1: Yo, just so you know, that beat you did not send us.
2: Yep.

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Take my advice, cause that shit's timeless.

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1: Oh yeah.
0: Party people, we in the building right now. What's the one with a 6 o'clock blitz? We got it live and direct here at CJSF 90.1 FM. I got my brother Simba just stepped in the building. Y'all, peace, Simba. Yeah. What's the size,
2: peace,
0: man?
2: Simba.
3: What's the size?
0: Yeah, man. You know what time it is right now. We got the illest female MCs in the city in the building. Ladies, just tell the people who you are again, man. Let me hear your names.
4: Loca.
5: Artemisa.
6: Dimes.
7: Bonafide MC.
0: She's just bonafide MC. Like, what do you want? I ain't bringing nothing less than that. Okay. Bonafide MC.
5: You have to.
0: Woo. You know what I mean? Wait, don't bite off our heads now. Come on.
7: I said there's not little kitty cats, it's big dog energy.
0: Yeah, it's big dog energy. I love that. So, you know, we ran one of Loca's songs. How you feeling about that? Talk to us about that song.
4: So that was my latest release. I dropped that on Valentine's Day. It's called Limerence. Limerence, for people who don't know what that is like a intense state of infatuation and like deep desire for reciprocation, and usually it's like you don't get that reciprocation, and so you're basically like not in love, but you're in limerence. It feels like you're in love, but it's all made up in your mind. It's kind of like a mental state kind of thing. Like when I was experiencing limerence, at one point in my life, I felt like I was like, I knew it was unhealthy. And I actually realized it's another form of addiction, kind of, because it was like an escape. I was making up a story about a person I didn't even really know. I never even met. And like that person had no idea how I felt about them. And I was like, and then when I wrote it, it was almost like I was feeling resentment because this person wasn't reciprocating, even though they didn't know. Mm-hmm. So if that ain't Loca, I don't know what to tell you. But it was, it was like emotional, and that's kind of what it's about.
0: Limerence.
4: Yeah.
1: That was a beautiful breakdown, you know.
0: Yeah, sometimes relationships can be,
4: It wasn't a relationship, bro. I never even met him.
0: But that's the relationship is in the mind, though, right?
4: Yeah, true.
0: You know what I'm saying?
4: It was real for me.
0: That's what I mean, right? Like the
5: sometimes
0: relationship.
5: Sometimes the crush, it's hard. Yeah. The crush is hard. Mm. Yeah.
0: Mm. I mean, it all starts in the mind first before it starts in the physical, right? So the relationship was
5: I'm pretty
0: in the
5: sure
0: mind.
5: Everyone have been there, place, so don't worry about it. Like,
4: okay.
0: I like that word, limerence. That's beautiful.
4: Thank you.
0: Then we had Don's song after that. Tell us
6: Blossom.
0: About it. Pardon?
6: So the track was called Blossom.
0: Blossom.
6: And it was featuring a local rapper. His name is Mace.
0: Yeah, I saw that. Yup.
6: Yeah. I
0: Mace,
6: actually created.
0: That's a heavy name to carry.
6: I know. It is, eh?
0: Yeah.
6: Yeah. And I actually created that beat. I co-produced it with Tempo Festejo. And it was just a flow state kind of session as well, creating that tune, you know. He sampled my vocals at the beginning intro there and pitched them up, and he then, like, you know, flipped them around. So it was a really cool way of going about making a record.
0: That was honestly. And how did you guys meet? Like, did you see him at a show kind of thing? Like,
6: no, we go way back. Oh, actually, okay. He's one of my first engineers that I worked with. So I came to a session with another artist while he was still learning engineering at Douglas College. He was our engineer producer for that session.
0: Okay.
6: And then 2 years later, when I kind of got into the music a little bit more heavily, he used to master and mix all my two tracks, you know, that I released at the beginning. And then we had another 2 year of just like whatever. I was working with other producers and he was working with other artists. But then we came across each other again this year. So it all goes back.
0: That's amazing. Cool. That's amazing.
6: Yeah.
0: You know, relationships, you know what I mean? And that's the thing, man. It's like this industry, you have to build relationships, you know, and build relationships with people who have the same mind, you know, because you're able to really like create, like, you know, just it's like masterpieces.
7: Yes.
0: Right? Yes. Right, Bonavide?
7: Yes.
0: You're, you know.
7: Yes. Yeah. I really think that you need to like be on the level with someone so that you can put yourself in an environment where creativity can happen, because it's like a garden, right? Like the soil cannot be distraught. It's got to be fertile and feel comfortable so that cool stuff can happen.
0: Absolutely. Absolutely. And that's the thing, right? Is like, you know, we're all sharing land, you know?
7: Mm-hmm.
0: We all got a square mile of land. And, you know, if we come together and put our square miles together, then we get to cover more track, you know? And really, that's what it's about. Like, it's really about helping grow the community, because that helps grow you. You know what I mean? And so collaborativeness is so important. So it's going to bring me to my next question. Oh man, I just had a brain fart. Go ahead.
4: I was like, it must be deep.
0: You saw that?
5: He almost.
0: I was like MK Ultra or something.
7: Something popped out, hit the ceiling, yeah.
0: CIA.
5: Don't be nervous. We are just a bunch of ladies in your studio here.
2: Please check. Mic check. Okay, my question to y'all is, what do you think of the state of hip hop by women right now?
5: Honestly, I think that I have been in different cyphers, but I listen to females rapping or singing by itself, like not in a community. And I think that we have to do like something about it, you know, because even there are cyphers that invite girls to do freestyle and open mic and everything. I believe we have to have this place for us, you know, like to increment that energy. And I don't know, like, create relationship, as you said, right? So, well, I mean, that's my opinion. I don't know about you guys.
7: Yeah, no, I think it's like really hella important for ladies to connect and to champion each other. Sometimes I feel like it's possible in some scenarios, whether it's music or otherwise, when you're collaborating with ladies, there can be energy. I'm sure it's the same with guys too. Like, there could be ego present that can get in the way, and it becomes more of like competitive. I think like there's room for healthy competition, but at the same time, I would really also just like to be put on the same bills as the guys, and I don't want it necessarily to just be sort of like chosen because I'm a lady. That should just be like a side note, or not even noted.
4: It's actually something that a lot of the women in music in Vancouver right now have been discussing about how they feel like it's always like, okay, this is the females, you know, it's not just like we're never going to be like all male cypher. You know what I mean? So why is it got to be named that it's all female cypher?
0: That's what I did.
4: I know.
0: But that's what I did. Because you know
5: so
0: what?
5: It's all right,
4: bro.
5: Like,
4: it's all right. You didn't.
0: I want to hear it. No, I want to hear it first.
4: I actually never thought of it like that until these conversations had come up recently in some like group chats and stuff. And I was like, oh, wow, that actually is like kind of interesting. But yeah.
7: Yeah, like, wouldn't it be cute if I became a promoter and I was like, yo, I'm going to sell tickets to the dudes of hip hop? There's going to be all these guys showing up, real guys. With real hats on, with real hip hop. You know what I'm saying? Where it's just like, to me, it's a little bit wild. But I do appreciate the venue to share.
4: Hell yeah.
7: And the platform to discuss. Absolutely. As a lady. So that has to happen on the air and on the stage. But maybe we can kind of like shift that as a squad together, you know?
0: You know what I got to say? I got to say this. Van City. I said all female cypher. And you
1: Right,
7: hot take, hot take. Honest.
1: Because y'all are females. And it's not, there's nothing wrong with that.
7: That's true.
1: So if you feel that you're not getting treated with equality based on your gender, that's not your problem. That's somebody else's problem.
7: Yeah.
1: At the end of the day, y'all are females. I'm a male. Don't take it personally.
4: No, I don't take it personal.
1: Cause you guys are fabulous. Doesn't
4: Thank
1: matter.
4: You.
1: It's like, you know what I mean? Like,
4: to be honest, I actually don't take it personal at all. I like the fact that, like, for me, I feel like being a female has helped get me seen more in some ways. Mm. But some people might look at it differently, like, oh, if I wasn't a female, maybe you wouldn't be listening to the music. Mm. Like, maybe it's because I got tits and ass, you know, that people are like, oh, let's check it out. Which is like, it's supposed to be about the music, but I don't know. I personally like to use it to my advantage.
1: Hey, man, I mean, at the end of the day, it's like that might be the case for some people, and that might not be the case for other people, right? Because I don't care if you're male, female, black, white, brown, yellow, half original, red. It doesn't matter to me.
7: Half original.
1: If you're, yeah, it's half originals, right? Yeah. This is the thing. It's like, it doesn't matter to me. If you could spit, you could spit. That's all I want to know. You got a message? I don't care. You know what I mean? I don't care. You got a message, right? But here's the thing. There's a lot. Yeah, there's people out here who are just, you know, they see people for face value. They only look at you, because you look good and this and that. And we know that about life. You know what I'm saying? But that can never be the reason why, that can never be the reason that keeps you out of a room that you know you deserve to be in.
7: Mm. No, that's the thing. You just don't let that stop you anyway, and you rap better every time. And
1: you know what I'm saying?
7: And you stay ready, and then they got to be scared now. They made an enemy.
1: You know what I mean? Like, I watched this one. I'm going to say she's an MC, but she was a female, okay? I was going to say it because I'm going to make the statement right here. And, it was on the Punchline Academy, and it was in the Bay, San Francisco. And honestly, I think she was spitting better than most of the dudes. She was the only one there, and she rocked it.
4: Nice.
1: You know what I'm saying? Like, I didn't even think, like, she was like, oh, you know what I mean? This and that. And, oh, I'm in the dudes. And, oh, I'm going to come rock this. Nice. Bow, bow, bow, bow, bow, bow, bow. And I was like, oh. Her bar game was so crazy, man. You know? But look, female MCs carried this just as much, you know? And I got to say it, because when you study hip-hop, you'll see that hip-hop was always created to elevate the woman. Real hip-hop music. Real MCs.
5: Yeah.
1: You know what I'm saying? Like, that's it. That's, so all of this, you know, breast and ass stuff, that is commercialized rap music. Mm-hmm. That's corporate. Just like they make, you know what I mean? The Cardi B's, the Sexy Reds, all of that. Did you think, did you saw that during MC Lyte's era? Or nah. Heather B, right? Mm. You know what I'm saying? Or Queen Latifah, right? Yeah. Huh? Lauryn Hill, right? We're talking about women who delivered a message.
7: Yeah.
4: Mm.
1: And it wasn't about what you got in your chest and what you got on your behind, right? So that is like, man, ain't hip-hop, bro.
7: Yeah, there's all kinds of contemporary ladies like Rhapsody and Jean Grey that bring like crazy lyricism and they show up.
1: Ciroc, she's another one. Yeah, just, you know what I mean? Like, you know what I mean? Like, so look, I don't care. Like, I want to be able to showcase everybody. You know what I'm saying? So if you got the skill, step on up to the plate, boy. Because I'm throwing knuckleballs. Yeah. Let's get the next beat cracking right now.
5: Oh, yeah.
1: Oh. Let's go.
5: Ooh. That's the bit she listened.
4: Should we go same order?
5: I don't know, yeah.
4: All right. Sloka. Yeah.

0: pray for me. All I needed was for you to be honest. Now your actions making me feel nauseous. Why you so obnoxious? And you wonder why I move with caution. So done with the games, man. You talk a lot of nonsense. You really had me there. The true you was concealed. Little did I know it was my soul that you would steal. The mask falls off and the devil's revealed. No one left to manipulate. How does it feel? You selfish and greedy. I'm selfless and needy. Ain't a chance we can come back from this. Believe me. Now this is for my ex. Still sending me text. He attempt to reconnect for some seeky sex while the girl he cheated with is home looking a mess with a little girl all alone full of regret. How you treat those you claim to love is concerning. All I have left is your memory. Now watch me burn it. Losing me was a lesson and you still didn't learn that my presence ain't no longer a present. You gotta earn it. Now I wouldn't touch him with a 10-foot pole. Lucky for her we are different. I don't wreck no homes and truth be told, she fell for that life he sold. Got her right here looking stupid. Girl, that man is cold. I ain't really trying to talk no shit, but if I had it my way, he would rot and piss. And for that narcissist, I ain't got a single to give. He a clown, though, no doubt. That's my hypothesis.
1: Ah!
2: Boom, boom, boom, boom, boom!
1: He gonna rot and piss. Damn.
3: Yeah.
1: Narcissist.
3: Ooh. Loca. Killing.
1: Come on, ladies. Who right. we got next? I don't want to see no shyness, I'm ready. Man. Run those mic. Let's go, ladies. Let's go.
3: Yeah. Bonafide. All right. Been in rooms full of giants that dress as lions. Trying. Bullshit flying. Tying the maidens to whack tracks. Beautiful eyes. Artisanal craft. Silver. Yeah. Stabbed in the back. Hell. Don't conceal my weapon. I spit with lips like fists of fury. I hurry. I'm bonafide MC. Oof. Tongue flaps fancy like Bruce Lee. Meanwhile, you just rely on fashion that fits loosely. Yeah, tight. Fitting because my thickness is making jaws drop. Ooh. That's why your boy's a bit toothy. He mop flop. Got locked up. Yeah, carried off with the weevil barrel. Now he's in the trunk. East to the west, still shoveling. All I hear is junk. Taking a daily dose of vitamin wrap. Other non-medical ingredients include bass and none of your crap. Yeah, just give me the beats that slap. Spit into BPMs quicker than a heart attack. I stay fearless because I am in my prime. Pocket staying healthy too. Antioxidants like Marvin in the grapevine. No meat, but I'm more than hella fine. I'm dialing up all the peoples on the health line. You'll call it 411 because we need the best. Self-improvement reduces all the stress. Speak kindly to yourself. And then stay ready like Ted Otis with the tenderness. Yeah, you don't get it. I've been doing more with less. I'm immune to nasty but still got sickness. Ooh. Yeah, when it's fresh, I jump in head over heels. Ooh. Keep the beat close. Yeah, flavonoids to peels. Ooh. Got me feeling loca. Can't resist the juicy ass peach. Keep my time precious. Not the easiest to reach. Ooh. No hard body but I do got dreams. Keep my shit one order. As it seems.
1: Damn. Oh my goodness.
3: Wow. That's for you, boy.
1: Oh.
0: You can't see it on the air, but I'm bowing down right now.
4: Hello.
1: Slade.
0: My girl Bonafide. She's on fire.
4: She's on fire.
1: Slade it.
3: It's hot in this room.
0: You made it hot.
1: We're gonna run it back again for y'all, man. Let's go, man. This beat was produced by my brother Traj, man. Shout out to Traj. Your beat just got murdered. Send it back to the corner, man.
3: Yeah, it was so good, guy.
1: Come on now. Dimes on the Misa. Y'all ready?
4: Yeah.
1: Let's go.
4: I don't know where Chico, but I will start. I will do some freestyle because I'm in life and I'm just risking myself to do it like that. So I will be alive. 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

0: freestyle empieza ya a sonar. 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Yeah. Hey, what the fuck? What is going on? I don't know if I said on radio, but...
1: No, you good, you good.
2: Artemisa.

0: want to get on to the microphone and start spitting.
1: Yo. What is going on?
0: Don't get me going, man.
1: Yeah.
0: Yo, listen, we're gonna run to the next tune. Remember where you heard it first, baby. We got one order, 6 o'clock blitz. If you're just tapping in, we here every Wednesdays from 6 to 8 p.m. And we gonna get into this next joint right here, man. What we got next, God? What do we got next for the people, man? Run the joint.
1: Drop the beat.
0: Ooh, this is my song right here. This is Nas, Lauryn Hill, as we were just talking about. Nobody. We gonna come back. Peace.

Welcome back. You're just listening to Universe Zero's first album, Remastered, 1313. And the tracks you just heard were Carabos and Dr. Patois. And man, there's a sound going on in these tracks. It sounds to me like the bass. Like the bass guitar is playing this like this low rumbly thing. But it sounds also like there's an accordion or some kind of reeded box squeeze boxy instrument playing along with it, but like it's on the other side of a wall or something. And I really dig it. It's some crazy texture. I love what they're doing in there. And yeah, it's funny, in one of the earlier tracks I could hear they brought in a harpsichord, and I was like, wait, is that a harpsichord or is that a synth? And in this track, they featured the harpsichord very clearly. And, so it's definitely a harpsichord. Definitely a harpsichord. Man, those things are hard to keep in tune. I can't even imagine these recording sessions. Like, plucking away, hammering away at those strings. Yeah, because, like, harpsichords, you hit the key, but it plucks the string. It's got a little plectrum in there. And if you play them too hard, they go out of tune real fast. And, you know, there's a whole lot of strings there. So maybe they're just that good. I don't know. But yeah, this is, you're listening to CJSF 90.1 FM. This is Extratonal. I am Garen Fitzgerald. And I was going to read you guys off a bunch of, like, things going on in town. Like, we've got this Shadbolt pamphlet, but there's only two things left. Man, they end their season early. So the two things left are on June 2nd, there's a jazz jam at the Shadbolt Center. No fee. It's a free admission thing. And apparently you just go there and jam out with a bunch of people playing some jazz at the Shadbolt Center. That's June 2nd. And unfortunately, I don't really list a time on this pamphlet. Otherwise, I would tell you. But it's a secret. And then the other thing is they have opera on a Sunday afternoon. June 21st is the next one. And there, the Burnaby Lyric Opera presents highlights from some of the world's most famous operas. So there you go. If you want to get your jazz and classical mixing friendly within the same month, then you can go play some jazz on, June 2nd, and you can listen to some opera in the park on June 21st. Exciting times to be alive. Exciting times. So, I got two more tracks off this album to play for y'all from Universe Zero's first album, 1313, which I guess isn't really actually their first album. It's a remastered setup of their first album, which was just called Universe Zero. But the next two tracks and the two final tracks off this album are Malaise and Complaint. And I don't know. I don't remember what they are, but we're going to play them. And hopefully y'all will like them. And if you got thoughts about them, please text me at 778-782-2573. Let me show my listener appreciation via text. And I was going to press the play button, and that would have been perfect timing, but here we go.

So that's the end of Universe Zero's 1313 album. And yeah, I mentioned earlier, this music reminds me of some, or makes me think of some kind of brain mashup between Astro Piazzolla and Terry Gilliam. And well, our final song for the evening here at Extra Tonal on CJSF 90.1 FM is Astro Piazzolla's, where did the title go? I'm looking right at it. Right, Sweet Punta dell'Este intro. And they actually use this song in the opening credits of the 12 Monkeys film with starring Bruce Willis. And that was a good movie. I don't know if y'all have seen it, but you should go check it out. I know there's a TV series of it, apparently. I haven't seen that. But yeah, and if you don't know who Terry Gilliam is, check out Time Bandits. Check out Monty Python. He did like all of the hand animation stuff there, or like the collage animation stuff. And starred in quite a few things himself. What other movies? He did a whole bunch of movies. He's like a very... Brazil was a good one. Very surreal, interesting films. I think he directed The Adventures of Baron Munchausen, which stars... a very young Uma Thurman is in there. I think she's like 18 or something. I don't know. But yeah, so if you remember Uma Thurman from Kill Bill and you're like, wow, I wonder where she came from, check out The Adventures of Baron Munchausen. But anyway, we're kind of coming toward the end of the evening here. And just wanted to say it's been a blast. And I love coming on here every Wednesday night, sharing some weird music with you all. I hope you enjoy listening to it, because sometimes I wonder, is this too weird for radio? And then I remember that I'm on, you know, community radio station. And I gotta say, there's nothing too weird for community radio. Take it or leave it. It's what it is. What is the slogan? Independent, diverse, or diverse, independent, and yours. If you want to make a better radio show, you better get your butt on down here, volunteer. We take volunteers. Check out the cjsf.ca website, where you can also get playlists and stuff from your favorite shows. So, I think I've done a lot of plugging. I don't know if I have anything else to plug. Enjoy the beautiful weather while it lasts. And I love that Canadian heat waves are 30 degrees. Because when I was living in Korea, that was a cool breeze on a summer day. Yeah, it gets pretty toasty out there. But yeah, just to remind y'all, you've been listening to Universe Zero's album 1313, which is a remastered version of their eponymous album Universe Zero, which was the original. And this was released in 1977. If you want to go back and listen to it, I highly suggest that you do. Put on some headphones to get that intimate closeness to all the wonderful mixing choices they made. And for real, check out those guitar plucky things in your left ear. Oh my God, they're so fun. But I'm probably talking too much. But I'm going to start playing this Astro Piazzolla song. I should probably turn up the fader first. That's a wonderful idea, so y'all can actually hear when I start playing. But stick around, because after my show, we got Girly So Groovy and Scream Therapy. So lots of good stuff left on the radio. Have some Astro Piazzolla.

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Hey, hi, hello, welcome to Girly So Groovy, the only show dedicated to the women who rock and to you, the listener who loves them. We are a show where the music always sings for itself. I'm your host, Trevor Klendert, bringing you 2 full hours of fabulous, phenomenal, fantastic female-fronted radio week after week. Last week, if you tuned in, you will know that we ended the full 2 hours with Music to Make You Move. That second hour was a bit of a dance party, and I'll be honest, the dancing doesn't quit. We are going to just dive into that in this first hour here. I've got music coming up from Sine Bosi, bands like Anushka or The Molecule, DJ producer Tisha, music from Allison Goldfrapp, music from Brandi Carlile. And you're thinking, one of these things does not match the others. And you're wondering, how does Brandi Carlile fit into a block of songs that are music to make you move dance-wise when she's a country folk artist? Oh, do not doubt me. I've got a few tricks up my sleeve. But speaking of tricks up my sleeve, that's what we're going to start with. This is a New York City band that easily could be considered trailblazers of what pop and rock could sound like in the late 1970s, in the 1980s, in the 1990s, in the new millennium. Honey, I am talking about a Blondie to kick off this week's Girly So Groovy.

Dishing up total 1980s nostalgia. This is Girly So Groovy, the only show dedicated to the women who rock and to you. That is Brandi Carlile. Yes, country folk artist Brandi Carlile. You don't necessarily think of her and Italian disco Giorgio Moroder together, but they work. So what we just heard, let's talk about this. It is Brandi Carlile. She is doing a cover of The Neverending Story. That comes from a compilation album that celebrates the work of Italian disco producer Giorgio Moroder. The compilation album is called Kuntach, C-O-U-N-T-A-C-H. Hopefully I pronounced that correctly. Kuntach for Giorgio. And yeah, it has given us this really fun 1980s nostalgia, thanks to Brandi Carlile. In the middle, it is Alison Goldfrapp. Last year, when we counted down our top 10 girly so grooviest albums of the year, Alison Goldfrapp snuck in right at the number 10 mark because of her sophomore solo album Flux, but also just for the fact that this is a woman who has been marching on for two decades now, delivering such great music. And what I love about Alison Goldfrapp, when she made the choice to go solo, not disbanding her duo Goldfrapp, but just to do some solo projects, typically an artist is going to go for a little bit more highbrow and serious. Alison Goldfrapp did exactly the opposite. She delivers songs that are just absolutely hooky, effortless, disco pop, and I love her for it. Again, the new album is called Flux, released just last summer, still playing it here on the program. Find Xanadu is the name of the song. And then kicking off the full 2 hours, it is Pioneers Blondie with their song Good Boys. That goes back to 2003 for their album The Curse of Blondie. All right, we are going to keep you moving right now with the international ensemble known as Aura and the Molecule, a vibrant Norwegian avant-pop project. For their latest album, it is called Dance Therapy. Consider this album to be sparky, sensual disco pop. Think Studio 54 at its best. Let's keep dancing. Aura and the Molecule right now here on Girly So Groovy.

When the patriarchy's got you down and all you want to do is just dance it away, well, honey, then you tune to Girly So Groovy, the only show dedicated to the women who rock and to you, the listener who loves them. Back in 2022, when we did our top 10 best albums of the year, our Girly So Grooviest albums of the year, British DJ and producer Tisha easily made her way to the number one spot, and I still stand by that choice for the fact that I still cannot get enough of music from that album. So that is what we just heard. We went back to 2022 to Tisha's debut album, Capricorn Sun. We heard the song Only L. That is a song that I feel like just, it is that when you are just in the early days of a love affair and you just feel it radiating through your body, that is the energy in that song. In the middle, it is two-thirds of the band XX. It is Romy, the vocalist, teaming up with Jamie XX for the song Loud Places. That comes from Jamie XX's solo album, In Color. And then kicking the set off, Norwegian avant-pop project, Or The Molecule. Dance Therapy is their latest album, and we heard the song If I Believe. This is an album that I've not been quitting on since its release just last year. If you're a fan of acts like Donna Summer, Sophie Tucker, Magdalena Bay, Bjork, ABBA even, you will find things to love in this album, Dance Therapy, from Aura the Molecule. Okay, let's talk about what's coming up in the next 30 minutes here on Girly So Groovy. I've got music on the way from Sudan Archives, Yaya Bay, Sine Bosi coming up, as well as music from Anushka coming up. But we are going to

You know, when I talk to you about Scottish music, what are you thinking? Celtic, folk, things like that. How about jazz? Well, we're flipping what you think about Scottish music with the band Edie Forey. Scottish jazz up next. Edie Forey here on Girly So Groovy.

Music right there from British house downtempo duo Anushka from the duo's latest album, Yameya. We heard the song Bad Weather. Again, Anushka from the album Yameya. I just love saying both of those. In the middle, let's talk about what we heard in the middle. It was last summer that we received a moody duet album that was full of style and sophistication. Momoko Gill and Matthew Herbert. Now, Momoko Gill is an R&B artist, drummer, and singer-songwriter, while Matthew Herbert is a producer of film scores, DJ mixes, club music, and performance pieces that straddle pop and conceptual art. Well, together on the album Clay, the duo deliver modern R&B with turntable sampling, jazz instrumentation, clattering percussion, woozy synths, playful found sound elements. If you enjoy acts like The XX, Portishead, Janus Policewoman, you are going to find things you love in the music that Momoko Gill and Matthew Herbert make together. Someone Like You is the name of the track we heard. And then, of course, we started that set off with Scottish new jazz duo Edie Forey. The album is called Culture Today. We heard the title track, Culture Today. Right now, it is time to make room for an incredible hip-hop R&B artist, Yaya Bae, right now here on Girly So Groovy.

Now there is a voice that deserves to be heard. Soulful, earthy, R&B, electronic influenced vocalists from Sweden, Sanebo C. The song is called Hard Time. That's from Sanebo C's album Pretend, which is an incredible dynamic album. It's over a decade old, and I still go back to it to include here on the program. Speaking of incredible music, but a little bit more modern, it was just in October that Brittany Parks, better known as the violinist, singer, songwriter, and producer, Sudan Archives, an artist who combines R&B, hip-hop, and experimental electronic music in all the music that she makes. Well, her third album was just released back in October, The BPM. The album plays like a highly energized, cathartic dance party meant to empower anyone in the margins. The song we heard is Yeah, Yeah, Yeah. That is, again, from Sudan Archives. And then we kick off the set with hip-hop R&B artist Yaya Bay. From her album Remember Your North Star, we heard the song All Right. All right, we are really pushing through this hour. We're going to wrap up this hour before cannonballing into the second hour. Right now, wrapping up the first hour, it is Music Out of Montreal, the alternative electronic band Chances, from their latest album, And Now You Become a Seeker. It's Chances with Pick Up the Pace. You're on a Girly So Groovy.

Let's do this. Welcome to the second hour of Girly So Groovy, the only show dedicated to the women who rock and to you, the listener who loves them. A show where the music always speaks for itself. I'm your host, Trevor Klundert. Coming up in the second hour, I've got music on the way from Mavis Staples, Coco Taylor, Our Native Daughters, music coming up from Katie Tupper, Bella White, music on the way from Big Thief, Iris DeMent. But we are going to kick off the second hour with a Toronto singer-songwriter that makes hauntingly gorgeous folk, soul, blues music. I'm talking about Cold Specs right now here on Girly So Groovy.

I've got a confession to make. I am falling in love with Toronto singer-songwriter Jenna Rhee, Jennarie. Her debut EP, Never Been Small, is just sophisticated R&B and soul songwriting with an absolute point of view. We heard the song Stop, You Can Let It Go. That, again, is from the debut EP, Never Been Small, from Jennarie. If you like what you heard, you definitely can check out more music from Jennarie on her Bandcamp page. In the middle, it is music out of Saskatoon, Saskatchewan. Katie Tupper, R&B soul singer-songwriter Katie Tupper. She has a brand new album out, Greyhound. We heard the song Tennessee Heat, and then, of course, kicking off the second hour, it is music from Cold Specs, going all the way back to her debut album, I Predict a Graceful Expulsion. We heard the song Send Your Youths. Now, speaking about someone that I have fallen in love with, I make this no secret. I have talked about her multiple times. My hero, Mama Mavis, Mavis Staples, at 86 years old, national treasure, soul singer and civil rights icon, Mavis Staples returned in the fall with her newest album. The album is called Sad and Beautiful World, an album of tailored ballads and relevant cover songs extending from Tom Waits and Leonard Cohen to Frank Ocean and Kevin Morby. We featured the album a few times here on Girly So Groovy. In fact, we included it in our honorable mentions for albums of the year for 2025. And we are going to continue playing Mavis Staples now. It's Mavis Staples with a song about one of my favorite cities, Chicago.

making room for the women that paved the way. This is Girly So Groovy, the only show dedicated to the women who rock and to you, the listener who loves them. It is music right there from Coco Taylor with her huge, gritty voice and enormous stage presence. Coco Taylor was hailed the queen of the blues, and for good reason. We heard Voodoo Woman. That is from Coco Taylor's 1975 album, I Got What It Takes. In the middle, it is the culturally charged folk and roots music supergroup, Our Native Daughters. This quartet is made up of Rhiannon Giddens, Layla McCalla, Allison Russell, and Amethyst Kaya. Amethyst Kaya taking the lead on the track we heard, Black Myself. That's the opening track to Our Native Daughters album, Songs of Our Native Daughters. And then another Chicago soul legend, Mavis Staples. Her newest album is called Sad and Beautiful World. She released it just back in November. We cannot get enough of it here on Girly So Groovy. We heard the opening track, Chicago, from Mavis Staples. Still to come, I've got music on the way from Bella White, September 67, Big Thief. But up next, it is a 1990s folk rock singer-songwriter that has a distinctive voice and incredible folk rock style. It's Iris DeMent up next here on Girly So Groovy.

An album that turns 30 years old this year, an album that I feel still remains a largely undiscovered gem of an album. It was 30 years ago that the folk rock duo September 67 created a career coming out of Charlottesville, Virginia. And at that time, the band that absolutely made it big coming out of Charlottesville, Virginia, was the Dave Matthews Band. Both bands performed at times together, but September 67, in my opinion, would appeal less to Dave Matthews fans, but more to fans of the Blake Babies, Patty Griffin, Lucy Dacus. There is just such heartfelt emotion to the songwriting that they do. They released one album, Lucky Shoe, like I say, 30 years ago, an absolutely inspiring album, but still an undiscovered gem. And that is one of the things Girly So Groovy has existed for 25 years, to just throw that light on things that are undiscovered but deserve a stage. In the middle, it is venerable Brooklyn indie rock quartet Big Thief. Their latest album, Double Infinity, came out just last autumn. We heard the title track from Big Thief. And then kicking off the set, we went back to the 1990s again for folk rock singer-songwriter Iris Dement. Sweet is the Melody. It's the opening track to Iris Dement's debut album, My Life. All right, when I talk about bluegrass, you probably automatically think of Nashville, and you're right in thinking that. But how about Calgary, Alberta? Bella White is a bluegrass singer-songwriter who now calls Nashville home, but originally is from Calgary, and she makes incredible music. Bella White, right now, here on, you know it, you love it, Girly So Groovy.

0: This is listener-supported radio, and this is Girly So Groovy, the only show dedicated to the women who rock and to you, the listener who loves them. Music right there that goes back to 1995. Yes, that is Sarah McLachlan, and she is doing a cover song of Dear God. Over 30 years later, just listening to those lyrics, I can't help but think how that song still holds relevance today. You can find that cover song from Sarah McLachlan at two different locations. You could find it on Sarah McLachlan's compilation album, Rarities, B-Sides, and Other Stuff. Or you can find it on the 1995 XTC Celebration compilation album, A Testimonial Dinner, The Songs of XTC. Of course, XTC, the band that originated Dear God, as well as other great songs like Senses Working Overtime, 25 O'Clock, The Good Things. But that is Sarah McLachlan doing Dear God. In the middle, it is an artist making her Girly So Groovy radio debut, Victoria, British Columbia folk singer-songwriter Rebecca Runions. Her latest EP is called Northern Forecast. We heard the opening song, Split, and then we started that set with music from Calgary, now Nashville-based bluegrass singer-songwriter Bella White. Broke. What is it again? Broke When I Realized. That's what it's called. Broke When I Realized. That comes from Bella White's debut album, Just Like Leaving. That particular album from Bella White, her debut album, Just Like Leaving, is from 2021, and in fact, was included in our top 10 list back that year. I'm happy to report that Bella White has new music coming out. June 5th, her newest album, A Sign in the Weather, is on its way. Really hoping to get my hands on new music for you from Bella White. Well, friends, looking at the clock, that tells me it is my least favorite time of the week. We've come to the end of another Girly So Groovy. Whether you tuned in for a few minutes, the full 2 hours, or now the nearly full 25 years, I cannot say thank you enough. Girly So Groovy has been on the airwaves for a quarter of a century. Oof, that just blows my mind. We've been doing this from the University of Windsor at CJAM 99.1 FM in the Windsor and Detroit listening area since July of 2001. 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And best of all, you can message me any requests you have for the program. I always want to know which Girly So Groovy artists are just not getting enough radio love. Speaking of which, one Toronto acoustic folk singer-songwriter that is about to make their Girly So Groovy radio debut is that of June Hawthorne. Their latest album is called Riddles. I'm going to leave you with the song, Oh, She Returned, which I promise to do next week. Until then, remember, this show is nothing without you. So thank you, thank you, thank you. It's Jane Hawthorne closing out this week's Girly So Groovy.
1: And you're

0: 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Because too many others know what's happening out there.
1: I want to believe.
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3: This is Bird Note. Dr. Clinton Francis is a sensory ecologist who studies how noise pollution affects birds, like this black-headed grosbeak. He says sounds from machines and vehicles can really disrupt bird behavior because, for most birds, their sense of hearing isn't very good.
4: Even though birds do rely on acoustics and hearing quite strongly, your typical bird hears about half as well as we do.
3: Birds rely on their hearing to sense predators and prey and for mating. They need to hear each other's songs and calls in order to communicate and find each other. That makes them very sensitive to noise pollution. Clinton says some species, like the black-headed grosbeak, will just avoid places that get too loud for them.
4: In our long-term study sites in New Mexico, where we've studied how noise from essentially the energy sector restructures bird communities, we see a complete loss of about one-third of species in noise-polluted areas.
3: But Clinton says there are lots of ways to help, from switching to quieter electric vehicles to using lawn equipment outside of morning hours when birds are singing the most. Rakes are strongly encouraged. Or just leave the leaves. 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
0: Here are your hosts, Snarf Dude and Daffodil.
2: Welcome to another edition of Cheese, Please. My name, well, he just said that, right?
3: He did. But you always say it again.
2: Snarf Dude here, along with
3: Daffodil here.
2: Bringing you the wacky, warped, and weird every week. And on the show this week, wow. You know, I'm so used to hearing that do-do-do-do-do-do-do-do on Star Trek, written by Alexander Courage, also known as Sandy Courage. I didn't know he did other things.
3: I'm pretty sure he did a lot of other things.
2: As a matter of fact, we're going to profile on an album by John Raitt. He calls the album Songs the Kids Brought Home from Camp. But the key word here is arrangement and accompaniment by Sandy Courage. So Sandy worked on this. Cheesy as it may be, he still worked on it.
3: Well, the Star Trek theme is kind of cheesy, too, so it's all good.
2: Yeah. Anyway, as well on the show this week, we're going to correct a wrong and make it right. Because we said it wrong, we're going to say it right.
3: Multiple times when we get to it.
2: Yes, we had a fan mail to correct us.
3: We read our fan mail.
2: Yes.
3: We take all of your criticism or suggestions to heart. And we try to implement what we can.
2: Yeah, we'll talk more a little about it. And that basically explains why we want to play that. But right now, we're going to go back to some Hot Pursuit Disco.
3: You need to say more.
2: The Chips TV series back in the late 70s, their second season was taken over by Alan Silvestri doing all the music. And it had a rather intense disco theme that's almost rather cheesy, we like to think around here.
3: Oh, it's 100% cheesy.
2: We got Repo Man coming up shortly, but we're starting off with Mate Team on
3: Cheese Please.

0: Say cheese, please.
1: Peas, peas.
0: Cheese, please.
1: Cheese, cheese, peas, peas.
0: Cheese, please.
1: Cheese walls. Cheese lights.
2: Cheese, please.
3: Cheese.
0: Hey, I got a cat attacking me, Daffodil. Help me. Help me, Daffodil. I just...
4: You're on your own.
0: Oh, thank you.

0: Please, with Repo Man, Alan Silvestri, who did this, the single, the songs, the music from the Chips TV series. That's a music cue titled Repo Man, and the episode was Repo Man. And did you ever wonder what the episode was about, Daffodil?
1: No. But I'm sure you could tell me anyway.
0: I was hoping you'd say yes.
1: Well, I can say no, but then I can say, but I was thinking you're going to tell me anyway.
0: Exactly. John's heroism makes him a reluctant local celebrity. A disputable repo man makes life difficult for Ponch and John, the stars of the show, that is. And the CHBs pull a practical joke on their published writer, colleague Grossman. I know that's really enthusiastic to get excited about, right?
1: Yes.
0: And before that, I'm not going to read the premise, but was a combination of cues from the episode Mate Team. There you go. Over-the-top disco that I have to be very careful in driving the van when I play that.
1: Yes, you start dancing in the seat.
0: Well, sometimes I just have a bit of a lead foot and go around the corners with squealing rubber a little bit. The van can't handle that. It's kind of risky.
1: It's very risky.
0: My name is Stark Dude.
1: And I'm Daffodil, and you are listening to Cheese Please, your weekly dose of the wacky, the warped, and of course the weird.
0: And let's go back to the early 1960s when folk singing was a big thing and hokey, campy music was...
1: And people sent their kids to camp for a couple of weeks every summer to get rid of them.
0: I never had that. Did you ever have that happen to you?
1: No.
0: Either did I, so I have no concept. But apparently, they... gathered around the campfire and sang Kumbaya a lot.
1: They sang a whole lot of different songs.
0: Apparently so, based on what I see here, as we profile the album, Songs the Kids Brought Back from Camp.
1: It's like an entire album of earworms.
0: Pretty much. So we're going to hear shortly a medley of Old Grandfather's Clock, Knickerknacks. Thanks. But right now, we're going to start it off with John Raydent, a medley of Old MacDonald Had a Car. I thought it was a cow, a farm. Whatever. 1,000 Leg Worm, When My Father Put the Paper, Dear Old Father. Am I reading that right?
1: I have no idea.
0: Let's display it on...
1: Cheese, please!

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A squeak squeak here and a squeak squeak there, here a squeak there, squeak everywhere a squeak. Beep beep here, beep beep there, here a beep there, a beep everywhere a beep. Beep rattle rattle here,

0: Days with John Reid and Nick Nax and Old Grandfather's Clock, a medley there. And before that, we had Old MacDonald in a Car, then the 1,000-legged Worm, and then When My Father Put the Paper, and then Dear Old Father. Also John Reid's. Some of the songs the kids brought home from camp and annoyed the parents with, I think.
1: 100% true.
0: Wow. That's all I get to say. I don't know. I guess they sung it around the campfire or in the lake where they swam or something. I don't know.
1: Mostly around the campfire.
0: Okay. I was never at a camp, so I don't know. And you were, so...
1: You've never been camping.
0: No, I haven't. The concept is...
1: I mean, the closest is, you know, traveling around in the van.
0: Yeah.
1: And there's some comforts in that idea.
0: I know, but the whole idea of insects and bears and that while you sleep, this is not me.
1: No.
0: That's all I got to say. My name is Snarf Dude.
1: And I'm Daffodil, and you're listening to Cheese, Please.
0: And it's time for this.
2: And now for something completely different. It's Cheese, Please's music we can't do anything else with. It's the Keys, Please.
3: Why would you want to play that?
0: Two words. We're sorry.
1: Well, you're sorry. I'm not the one who did it.
0: Fine. A while back, we did a profile on C.W. McCall, specifically show 1064. I didn't know there were numbers on these things.
1: Every show has a number.
0: And we got an email from a guy only known as Ed.
1: We like you, Ed.
0: Yes, thank you.
1: Thank
0: Ed.
1: You, Ed.
0: As a matter of fact, and I'm reading the email right now. He says, "I've been listening to Cheese Please for a few years now, and I really like it." Well, thank you very much, Ed. I appreciate that. One comment about show 1064, though. The surname of the creator of C.W. McCall is pronounced Freeze. That's Freeze, not fries, as in French fries. I said fries. I'm sorry. It's Freeze. If you want to know far too much about C.W. McCall, go to cw-mccall.com. So thank you very much, Ed. So now, from here on in, we will call him Chip Freeze.
1: And we will not forget. Mea culpa.
0: Yes.
1: We're sorry.
0: As a matter of fact, though, we're going to play a C.W. McCall song.
1: As part of her apology.
0: Exactly.
1: And but it's a why would you want to play that, which means that you're going to question why we chose to play it. And it's only because we're sorry.
0: Exactly. So we're going to play a song of C.W. McCall created by Chip Freeze called The Silverton on...
1: Cheese.

0: Movies with C.W. McCall, and it's tribute to a railroad slash engine called the Silverton, I believe in Colorado.
1: Yeah, wherever it is, it's cool.
0: That sounds like it's from a movie.
1: It does have that feel. A movie of the week movie, not like a real cinematic movie, more of a TV movie.
0: But it still has that feel. You want to watch it somewhere on television. On ABC, the movie of the week, The Silverton.
1: It could be.
0: I don't know.
1: You know, the whole show, I've been thinking about this whole songs from Chips.
0: Yeah.
1: And I was trying to figure out where the names of the songs came from.
0: Right.
1: That's just the name of the episode.
0: I knew that.
1: You didn't tell me that.
0: I'm sorry.
1: You didn't tell the listener that either.
0: I'm sorry. Well, I think one of them, the mate team, was a combination of different cues from the episode. But Repo Man, I just want to get in a fancy car and drive around, do donuts, and blast that. And people think I'm really nuts then.
1: Well, they think you're nuts anyway.
0: Really?
1: Yes.
0: Even the people down at the general store near the bunker?
1: Yes. They definitely think you're nuts. But they've started stalking your favorite flavor of pop, so they obviously like you.
0: Well, I spend money there.
1: I know.
0: There we go. Hey, it's that time. Here we go. Yeah, well. Oh, yeah. Ah, there it is. Oh, I'm in the dark. Take out a piece of paper as we do every week. At least when we're in the bunker here. Okay. And we get the piece of paper. And, oh, geez, I can hardly read it. Hang on. Terrible. When I write it earlier, I could read it. Now I can't. It's all smudged. Oh, there it is. Cliff Richard and Working After School. No dating then. Until next week, folks.
1: Have fun. Stay cheesy. Come back for more shenanigans.

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1: Welcome back to Flex Your Head, another special episode of Scream Therapy. 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All right, and we're back. 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And I've got Mike Isaacson. Mike, you were here way back when, years ago, when we first started doing this Flex Your Head.
2: Been a while.
1: Special episodes. Yeah, we did No Means No twice.
2: Yeah, twice. And Husker Du.
1: Husker Du, that's right.
2: Today we're returning to Minneapolis.
1: That's right. Back to Minnie. Yeah, so what album are we talking about today?
2: The Replacements, Let It Be.

0: in 84 on Twin Tone Records. As we talked about earlier, they are from Minneapolis, and I don't know, would you call them rock or punk or indie wasn't a term back then, but...
1: Yeah, that's tough. I mean, I think essentially they're a rock band that started off fairly punk, but, you know, kind of truly found their form when they were like kind of the ultimate American bar rock band, really.
0: Yeah, my favorite kind of music. No, not at all, but these guys are break the mold. So the members of the band are Chris Mars played drums, Bob Stinson was on lead guitar, Tommy Stinson, his younger brother, was on bass, and Paul Westerberg, of course, kind of the main part of this band, especially later on after this album, on vocals, rhythm guitar, piano, mandolin, electric guitar, lap steel, percussion, etc., etc. The album was produced partly by Westerberg and also by Peter Jesperson, who's one of the co-owners of Twin Tone, the label, and also Steve Felshtad. Let's start with your opening thoughts. What do you think of the album?
1: I'm 52 now. This album, I remember getting the cassette when I was 16, and it blew me away. So, you know, it's been a favorite ever since then. Yeah, I've been listening to it a lot the last few weeks getting ready for this, and it still holds up so well. There are no bad songs on this album. Just fantastic. It's them coming from their earlier, punkier days. You know, there's still a taste of that. Gets into kind of the more sentimental side of the band, where maybe they got a little overly sentimental in some of the later albums. This and the next album, Tim, are like kind of the perfect blend of all of that. Like, they're two just fantastic albums.
0: Just that tipping point of being too saccharine versus... Well, not being too snotty, I guess, in the earlier stuff. This record comes in and out, you know, of my life over the years. I only got into it probably in my 20s. I wasn't into it as a teenager. You know, some of those albums that you have where you want to hear certain songs and then you kind of skip past, I don't think I ever really spent any time with some of these songs. And I also had a Replacements Greatest Hits album that only had four of these songs this album. So they got spun a lot. And everybody knows their songs like Bastards of Young and Alex Chilton, which came later on, but this is the album that I think they're really on top of what they're doing. And it kind of falls perfectly between the punk start of their band, the really kind of snotty, let's throw bottles at a wall kind of style punk, versus now going into, I guess you could call them an indie rock band.
1: Yeah, for sure, by the end.
0: In some ways spearheaded that whole style. So this is the sweet spot. I don't know that anybody else really did it as well as they did in this pocket. You know, there's other bands that play this similar style of music, but not like this.
1: Yeah, no one I can think of. They're unique. I don't know what was in the water in Minneapolis, like the late 70s and early 80s, but my God, to have like Husker Du and the Replacements and Prince and The Time and, you know, it's Soul Asylum and then Hold Steady. I mean, so much came out of like a pretty small town, relatively speaking.
0: Yeah, and they have a pretty good pop punk scene still, and punk scene bands like these kind of set the tone for that. I keep reading about the you know, the whole idea of coming of age. And I think for me, these songs are, they could apply to anybody. I mean, Androgynous, Answering Machine, we'll talk about the songs later on. You know, some are goofy, like, you know, I'm a teenager and I'm going to be an adult soon. Songs that were kind of left over, maybe from older stuff.
1: I think Westerberg was like 21 or so when this album came out. But Tommy Stinson, how old was he when this came out? Like, he was like 15 or 16, probably. Like, he was 11 when they all started playing together. Yeah. And, you know, a song like 16 Blue, well, you know, Westerberg's writing that song with like a 16-year-old in the band, you know? So maybe some of that coming of age stuff was sort of written for Tommy, you know?

0: late teens, early 20s listening to
1: No.
0: this. I can't believe that. I know bands that are that age that I could never imagine them being. But then it's the same thing with like a thrash metal band, you know, like Death Angel. They are
1: Yeah.
0: like, you know, in their early teens when they started, and they were so amazing. But it feels like he's got a lot of life experience at such a long, young age. And later on, he, you know, he had that. But earlier, it's like, how do you find that when you're just coming of age?
1: Certainly at the time, a lot of people were calling him the greatest songwriter in America, and he's still got that reputation as one of the greatest of all time, and it's well deserved. I mean, he's written so many great, great songs.
0: Actually, I'll throw out a quote here from Colin Meloy, who wrote a 33 and a third series on this album. He said, "I listened to Let It Be endlessly. The record seemed to encapsulate perfectly all the feelings that were churning inside of me. Westerberg's weary voice sounded from my boombox, and I trembled to think that here I was, 13, and the hardest age was still 3 years in the making."
1: But you know, this time, like, none of these guys finished high school. But Westerberg was working as a janitor. Bob Stinson was a short order cook. Tommy Stinson was a kid. I mean, I think he was well on his way to jail if his brother Bob hadn't handed him a bass guitar when he was 11. Yeah.
0: So let's get into some of the songs. Anything that really grabs you, things that maybe don't seem like they fit. I got a couple ideas on that one.
1: I like all of them. I mean, the original one that still to the day really blows me away is Unsatisfied.

0: and that's a fantastic song. Yeah. But I love the whole album, and I Will Dare, fantastic song to, you know, to kick things off. There's some songs that you could say are sort of filler, but they're still really good. Black Diamond, yeah. Senior Video. I mean, it's a 33-minute album, but I just, it's all good. I like every song on it.
1: I was driving yesterday and listening to Unsatisfied, and I kind of thought, hey, this could easily have been the Every Rose Has Its Thorn, you know, if they were kind of marketed differently or something. It has a real, like, ballad punch to the gut sort of feel to it.
0: The funny thing with this, so I remember, you know, being a big Replacements fan in my late teens and seeing Paul Westerberg talk about this young band that they were touring with that he really liked, and they were called the Goo Goo Dolls. And the Goo Goo Dolls toured with them, and Westerberg even wrote some lyrics for them. And, you know, I've never really got into the Goo Goo Dolls, but kind of going through all this, and then I listened back to that Iris song

0: And that really, in a lot of ways, is kind of taking a Paul Westerberg ballad and making it a commercial smash. And that song is huge. That's one of the biggest songs of all time. Like, you don't realize, but it's like, it's in like the top 100 or top 50 all-time streamed songs on Spotify. And it's really just adding a commercial twist to what the Replacements are doing, and kind of, honestly, kind of dumbing it down, you know, and taking out the raw emotion of it. Not to totally slag on, you know, what the Goo Goo Dolls were doing, but...
1: Well, I bet you he's a lot more open to having inspired the Goo Goo Dolls and Poison.
0: Yeah, exactly.
1: Some of these songs do have that kind of grander radio ballad, you know, Answering Machine and androgynous. Oh,
0: yeah. And you know that that's what was killing all the, like, the music executives that had to deal with the Replacements, was just like, oh my God, why can't you guys just come up with that big hit? You're so close.
1: And maybe that was the charm of them, was that they weren't able to get there. They wanted to keep doing almost self-sabotaging.
0: That's the story of the Replacements, is they're the great band that just, yeah, self-sabotaged and kept shooting themselves in the foot. But it's like, you know, so what would have happened if they had become massive, if they'd have become Nirvana? I think at least one, if not more of them, wouldn't have made it even to the 27 Club, I would guess, you know, if they'd gotten that big.
1: Yeah.
0: Because those guys were out of control. They were way out of control. Like Twin Tone, they rented an RV for them to go on tour with so that they could have like a nicer time on the road. They ripped it apart. They threw the toilet out on the highway. They had no self-control whatsoever. They were drunken, raving lunatics that were an amazing band. But if they had become like Billboard top 10 act, man, I don't think they'd have made it, you know? I mean, Bob Stinson did, and he had a tragic life and only lasted till about 35. But I don't see them as being a failure. I mean, they were who they were, you know? And hey, Tommy got to play in Guns N' Roses after.
1: There you go. Yeah, he did. He made it. And Paul Westerberg got to write songs for the singles soundtrack.
0: That's right.
1: Yeah, even though he had nothing to do with the Pacific Northwest grunge scene.
0: Exactly. Yes. He had minor success as a solo artist afterwards. Yeah.
1: Yeah, what I like about the songs on the album is just how it does blend those kind of lovely sort of heartbreaking songs with some really goofy stuff. Tommy gets his tonsils out and Gary's got a boner, like these two kind of goofball rocks. But there's also these like really good straight ahead punks, I guess you call them punk, or like really powerful punch songs like I Will Dare, of course. But We're Coming Out is probably one of my favorite songs.
0: Oh yeah, it's great.

0: it's just like, where did that go? It went into Bastards of Young. It went into Alex Chilton, but it never, that was the song that kind of was that real go between, like, it was the best punk song they wrote and it was the best post-punk song they wrote.
1: Yeah. And it's also Bob Stinson's finest moment on the album too, like his solo on that. Cause this was kind of, you know, I mean, the less punk songs didn't suit him so well.
0: No.
1: And even like, you know, the first song, I Will Dare, that's not, you can sort of hear, like, he did record a solo for that album, but it's actually Peter Buck from REM playing the solo. Yeah. You kind of hear Stinson's solo underneath it. But Peter Buck, who initially was maybe going to produce this album, but they didn't quite have things together in time.
0: Yeah.
1: He did come in and play that for them. So yeah, Stinson was essentially starting to get pushed out the door at this point. But yeah, and We're Coming Out, that solo is fantastic.

0: I love the little breakdown near the end too. It turns into like a little shanty of sorts. And
1: Yeah.
0: I listened to one of the live albums. It's one of the official ones. And I was ready for just a complete mess. But it's actually really, really good. I know they had shows where they were horrible and they had shows where they were just amazing, life-changing shows. This particular one, it's called For Sale Live at Maxwell's, which is
1: Oh,
0: in
1: yeah.
0: Hoboken. And they played, I think it was like maybe 30 songs or something on the album. And then, yeah, they throw in some covers. But speaking of covers, actually, maybe my favorite song on the album is Black Diamond, which is a Kiss cover.

0: written by Paul Stanley.
1: Yeah.
0: And I always thought actually that it was a replacement song because I'm not super down on the whole Kiss back catalog. Like Black Diamond's a bit of a deep track, I guess, but
1: I'm not a Kiss fan at all, but I do love Black Diamond. Their version is better than Kiss's, I think.
0: Oh, for sure.
1: Andrew Mile.
0: 100%.
1: Yeah, I don't like Kiss. I like Detroit Rock City. That's a tune. But yeah, I love Black Diamond. It's great.
0: It's funny because I listened to the original one and we'll put a clip in.

0: Paul Stanley just sounds so pouty on it.
1: Yeah, I know.
0: Any lyrics that stand out for you?
1: Androgynous is a beautiful song. And I mean, if you could say like prescient, I mean, and it's funny too, like hearing the story of that, it was Westerberg. And I think with Tommy, they're both like putting makeup on in a women's bathroom, getting ready for a show. And there was a woman in the bathroom said something about androgynous. And Westerberg is like, what's that word? What does that mean? So it was actually his exploration of the meaning of the word that led to the writing of this beautiful song, just about equality. And to have written that in 1984, I mean, there's one that maybe if that had come out 30 or 40 years later, he could have had his big hit.

0: it's almost like he jumped ahead 30 years.
1: Yeah, totally.
0: Looked at what identity and gender looks like now. And
1: thinking about Dick and Jane.
0: Yeah. Almost predicting the future. I'll actually read some of it.
1: Yeah.
0: And see how it applies to trans rights and queer identity.
1: Yeah, absolutely.
0: Mirror image, see no damage, see no evil at all. Cupid dolls and urine stalls will be laughed at the way you're laughed at now. Now, something meets boy and something meets girl. They both look the same. They're overjoyed in this world. Same hair revolution, unisex evolution. Tomorrow, who's going to fuss? Closer than you know, love each other so, androgynous.
1: Yeah.
0: Wow. Gives me shivers.
1: That's fantastic.
0: So good.
1: Especially for a guy that, you know, was like, could be just so crass, and you heard the stories about them at the time, to write something so sensitive about a subject that, you know,
0: wasn't being talked about at that point. Like, even hinting at the, talking about the bathroom stalls, like, that mm-hmm. has been the big issue over the last, you know, 15 years or so, or 20 years, yeah, about trans rights. So, you know, the bathroom, gender neutral bathrooms, and
1: absolutely,
0: he said it right there. Wow. Pretty cool.
1: He's a great songwriter. Unsatisfied. It's interesting. Obviously, choosing Let It Be as the album title, which they say was just because they decided, you know, whatever the next song on the radio is, we're going to name it after that. And that seems to have been repeated. So I guess that's true. Peter Jespersen, the manager, was a huge Beatles fan. So it was kind of, you know, having some fun with him too. But I think it's kind of interesting that you've got, you know, Let It Be as the album title, and then you got this song Unsatisfied, which, you know, to me conjures up, I can't get no satisfaction. The Replacements, they didn't see anything as sacred, and the, you know, the Beatles or the Stones or whatever were just, they were rock bands that came before them. Because I don't think Unsatisfied was a direct response to I can't get no satisfaction, but, you know.
0: Out of all the songs on the album, and it's got a couple other crushers, but this is the one that really... really wants you to lay in the fetal position.
1: They really floored me. I can remember sitting in my bedroom with my Walkman on at 16 and hearing him belt it out on that one.
0: I read an interview, actually a really old one from back in the 80s, where the interviewer said to Westberg, you know, there's no such word as unsatisfied. And he replied, guess we're diseducated. The smart ass.
1: Answering Machine, I love. I think that's one of the best songs about technology. How do you say goodnight to an answering machine?
0: Yeah.
1: You know, when you just have this one little machine to worry about, well before the era of social media and chatbots and everything that kids and everyone else are dealing with now.

0: Another one that's totally prophetic. Maybe
1: Absolutely,
0: he's the
1: yeah.
0: prophet. Maybe Westerberg is the prophet.
1: Yeah, maybe we should start a new religion, yeah. A replacement religion.
0: Couldn't find our prophet, and now we've found him. Talking about the name choice that you alluded to there, this is probably about 20 years ago, so maybe fairly reliable, but Westerberg said that we were going to call the album Whistler's Mommy, and then we decided to call it Stunk, I guess a reference to their Stink EP. Then we decided that the next song that came on the radio was going to be the album title, and the next thing that comes on the radio is When I Find Myself in Times of Trouble. So there you go, Let It Be. That's how it came.
1: They were going to call Tim Let It Bleed as well.
0: Oh, really? Yeah, that would have been great. The thing about this band is, I don't know, do you think they're a love it or hate it kind of a band? Because I have a friend who was just like, I don't get that band. And I have other people that are super into them. Some people just don't even really, doesn't register for them. But is it one of those bands that's really like either love them or you hate them?
1: I guess so. I mean, I don't know if I know anybody that hates them. I was surprised. Like, we were driving around yesterday and, yeah, I was talking with my girlfriend about it, and huge music fan herself. And I figured that she'd be a fan of the Replacements, and she's not. And I was trying to think, God, there's going to be like one song I can play for her that'll convince her. But, you know, she'd actually heard most of them already, and it doesn't resonate.
0: Yeah.
1: As much as they might be sort of, again, seen as kind of underachievers. I mean, critically, they weren't. You know, Let It Be is on all kinds of all-time top album lists,
0: yeah.
1: and Tim as well. I don't know. I guess I always kind of had a sense that anyone that was really into music from that time would be a Replacements fan. But yeah, that's, I guess, not.
0: I think they're amazing. Maybe there's some part of it that's too, sounds weird to say, but kind of simple and like, you know, like not stupid. Mm-hmm. I just mean a bit like kind of dulled down, or it's kind of that one of those bands that like, if you think too hard on, they're not a musician's band. Let's put it that way.
1: No, I mean, they could really play, but no, that's true. I mean, and they were drunk, you know, they were always drunk. So that's going to dumb things down. You know?
0: Yeah.
1: I kind of think of them and it's like, you know, I mean, you and I, we've known lots of bands, and you can kind of think of like any group of like talented teenage, early 20s bands that you can remember. And they're like, wow, you know, these kids are really good. They were like that. And you know, bands I'm thinking of were pretty out of control. And they're like that. It's just that they are touched by that extra something special, you know, Westerberg's songwriting ability, and yeah. Very talented too. I mean, often it is just kind of that, like how do Bob Mould and Grant Hart end up meeting up? So it's just kind of, you know, the right group of people coming together that just elevated them above, you know, a lot of potentially really similar bands, but they just have that extra something in there, you know?
0: Is this their best album?
1: This or Tim. I'm fine with either. You know, I don't think there's a bad song on either album.
0: Yeah.
1: This one's a bit more raw, a bit more punk. Tim starts getting a bit more polished to where, like, where they ended up in the end. But I think they're both just fantastic albums that I can listen to over and over again. Yeah.
0: Want to do some YouTube reviews?
1: Sure.
0: This one's from @ConjoZero, and it was posted 11 months ago. They just say, I'm a massive Beatles fan, but this was my favorite album called Let It Be. That's the easy one. I'm sure that's a comment that is all over the internet about that album. This is one about Black Diamond. So @DouglasRidgeway4181 posted this 7 months ago. This cover of Black Diamond reveals just how irrelevant Kiss was in 1984, and that Kiss should have just remained that way because of how great this version is compared to the 1974 album version. Sucky corporate shills will always be revealed in the end. Always remain unsatisfied. That was more a slam on Kiss than anything.
1: Yeah, for sure, yeah. And we should note, too, that like the Replacements putting a Kiss cover on an album in 1984 was like very much a piss take, and that would not have been a cool thing to do for like a punk supposed band at the time.

0: But the replacements were great at saying fuck you to everybody. So that was what they did best in some ways.
1: Another comment here from @MikaNoName. 3 months ago. These are actually pretty recent postings, so people are still caring about this. They said, non-binary anthem from way back where there was less awareness. I listened to this 25 years ago and really related. So that's cool. And the last one here is from @BobbyDeGroot7447. And this is actually posted 5 days ago. Okay. They say, I have to get my prostate removed. And Tommy got his tonsils out is the first thing I thought of. Paraphrased, Bobby got his prostate out. Pretty cool. So what are your final thoughts on the album?
0: It's just interesting. The Replacements were as good of music as you could get around this time, and that's now just over 40 years ago. It's impossible to imagine something like that now, and that's just kind of a sad thing, you know. They were out of control, but they were having a good time, and they were bringing a lot of people along with them, and you can still have a good time listening to them now.
1: All right. 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And there's 130 episodes now of the Punk Rock and Mental Health podcast. And there's about 20 or so of these Flex Your Head podcasts. Mike, thank you so much for talking to me about this album.
0: Absolutely.
1: Take care.
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0: Welcome back to Maximum Rock and Roll, everyone. I'm your host this week, Carrie Allen. So glad to be with you again. 6 weeks seem to fly by, don't they? That was the last time I did a Maximum Rock and Roll was 6 weeks ago. That's typically my span of time is about 6 weeks in between my shows. But I'm glad to be back with you here on this one. I'm putting this in a little late, so please forgive me. But we got a great show stacked of some great tunes and great songs. I'm sort of taking a break from the Appalachian scene and the Southern scene, maybe for a little while, just to sort of let some new stuff come about and come out and new releases and that kind of thing. So, you know, I'll continue to do that as it goes. But right now I'm just going to be playing some songs that I just like. I've played on another one of my radio shows, Fuzzkill, but I'm going to play them here for y'all on Maximum Rock and Roll. So, yeah, we'll just keep it just songs that I like. So a lot of garage rock, a lot of garage punk, and some post-punk and modern post-punk and all that good stuff. So, yeah, that was Irked, what you just heard, our opening tune here on Maximum Rock and Roll. And that was the song, their latest single, Settle Down. Really cool band. Go check them out. And I wanted to be the first person on Maximum Rock and Roll to play this next one. This was just released just a few short days ago of me recording this. And that is, of course, the great Japanese girl punk band, Ottobocchi Beaver. And we're going to do that now with a brand new one. Hey, where's the thank you? Let's do it now.
1: Na, na, na. Arigatou wa.

And as your first block here on Maximum Rock and Roll, let's go with everything we just heard. That was X-Ray Xerox with Art Rock. Really cool tune. Before X-Ray Xerox was Poison Suckers with Slash Tires. Before Poison Suckers was Candy Says with Peace of Mind. Before Candy Says was the latest release from Teen Mortgage and the song Burn. That was a single. And again, we started that block with the brand new single from Otto Bakke Beaver. Hey, where's the thank you? Yeah, so glad we could get back on Maximum Rock and Roll this week. Like I said, I know I'm a little late getting it in, but I'm doing my best here. Now let's move on to some post-punk, some no-wave, that kind of stuff, with a really cool band relocated to California, I believe, Los Angeles area, and that is Charm School. Let's start that block now with Charm School. This is Prime Mover Unmoved.

Oh, it's my good friend Chris Picton, and I didn't expect it to be that good. I don't know why. Sorry, Chris, if you're listening, and I think he is. Yeah, Master of Illusion. Now, that sounds like the singer he used to work with in the band. So maybe it is her. I'm not quite sure. And I don't have your liner notes here. But Master of Illusion is the name of that track, Run on This Land. Brand new from my good friend Chris Picton over there in Wigan. I mean, I was shocked at the instrumental that I heard earlier. And yes, I have not listened to the album yet. I am in the process of doing so right now, live with everybody else. And so, you know, I'm quite taken aback. Give my compliments to the chef, also live in there from the sensational Alex Harvey Band, and Gary Moore's Empty Rooms 12-inch version that came out in 1984. Still to this day, decades later, conjures up images of me sitting in a room by myself, having a girlfriend, my first Canadian real girlfriend that I really, really liked, depart, and the emotion that it came with it. Wow. Yes. Well, we are live here on thehouseofprog.com and we are going out on Twitch now. Yes, twitch.tv. I should switch to the camera so you can see me. Oh, that's better. It's unfortunately a little bit higgledy-piggledy today because I was just in a Zoom meeting just before I was actually going on while the show was on, and I have to scoot out of here at about 4:15 to catch a plane to Iceland. And then who knows where I'll end up. I'll be in Iceland. I could make it into the UK. I don't know. If you don't know, I mentioned it earlier, they're having some issues with a passport control and getting into the UK for UK citizens who don't have a UK passport. And I have a Canadian passport because I'm a Canadian citizen, etc. And I have my ETA, which is what I'm supposed to have. But now you need a passport to get into the UK. And very few people have them who have been living here for 40 years. All right, let's continue with the guy I just saw. And not too long ago in Bellingham, Washington, in playing like he's in his 20s again. This is a Canadian boy who now lives in, yes, he lives in Florida, I know. But this is Mr. Pat Travers and a title track from his 1977 album, Making Magic.

Yeah, that is a band all the way. I don't know where they're from, but they are singing about things that I'm fairly familiar with. And we do finally have Chris listening, so a big hello to Chris there in Wigan. I hope you're doing all right. Yes, so we're giving away trade secrets here. Just a little. So I was praising him, praising the vocalist on the track that we just played of his. And turns out it's not a real person after all. Oh, dear. I don't know if that's good. Is it good? Having worked with many female singers myself, I can understand the need to bypass a whole bunch of things, shall we say. I don't know. But anyway, yeah, good. I'm going to have to give that a try because I like having a good female vocalist. And if we can get AI to kind of do that, I'm all right. I've really... In the last little while, I've been hooked on Grok, which I have now. Admit, I'm a little bit more friendly to AI. It's a little, especially I don't think it should replace any big kind of productions or anything like that. But it for us here at the cottage level, we're doing recordings at home. I don't think it's really any different than jumping from like tape that was kind of inaccessible to us now to Logic or Pro Tools here in the living room studio. So I think it's the same. And I think having those tools at one's fingers can help. And we're just out there just doing our thing. And I don't think it's going to harm anybody. But I could be wrong on that one. I could be wrong. Is it? I don't know. It's like using backing tracks and all that kind of stuff. It's all debatable, but not necessarily wrong. Maybe. I don't know. All right. So let's. You heard Pendle, Old Pendle from Phantom Spell from Heather and Hearth. That's from 2025. You heard Steve Morse Band from his album Triangulation, also out in 2025, and a track called Icebreaker. Going back to 1977 to start that set off with Pat Travers, Making Magic, the title track, who, of course, I saw in. When was it? I don't know. January? February? What? I can't remember what month we're in now. April. There we go. All right. So, yeah. Pat Travers still rocking out there and doing his thing. And, yeah, why not? All right. Let's get into some local Vancouver music. This turns out that Paul Hyde, I figured he was an English bloke. I always thought he was. And then somebody confirmed that he is. Anyway, this is Eyes of a Stranger. From the Paolas and Vancouver-based band with a British dual citizen as a lead singer.

That is Fog Hat from the very first album, I believe. It came out in 1972 on a track called Fool's Hall of Fame. Well, we're progressing. I'm moving along. It is, let's see, where are we? We've got still like about another 40 minutes, 50 minutes to go. We're only at like 13 past the hour. Just in case you're wondering, you are listening to DJ Ian Gregson. That is me. I am in Vancouver, British Columbia, Canada. And you're listening on thehouseofprog.com. You're also maybe listening on twitch.tv/IanInVancouver. And you may also be listening on a Tuesday night at CJSF 90.1 FM or a Thursday morning 7 till 9 on CJSF 90.1 FM here in the greater Vancouver area. All right, so you just heard a little bit of classic Fog Hat, who I saw at, where did I see them? At the Commodore with Wishbone Ash at one point. Oh, well, I think it was at the Fog Hat. It gets a little foggy with Fog Hat, so to speak. Styx in there as well from their brand new album, Circling From Above. It's Clear was the name of the track. Now, I have to confess, I've never been a great big fan of the band Styx, mainly because I found them a little kind of, you know, too American for my taste. But this album is really good. And it's got a few interesting tracks on it. And it's kind of jumps in from the, you know, typical what you would expect of Styx, but also kind of expands out into the little more proggy stuff. So it's worth a listen, is what I'm saying. Grey Mage Band in there as well. Kick Off Your Muddy Boots from 1975 was the name of the album, and a track called Shotgun. And we started the set off with 1983 from No Stranger to Danger. Eyes of Paolas and Eyes of a Stranger. It was a big hit here in Canada. And it was on the radio all the time. With that in mind, I'm going to carry on with another band that is, they're not technically from Vancouver, but they are from Canada. And they did have a big hit or two in the world at one point. And I will admit, I stole everything from this next song and made a song of my own, which is, you know, debatably... I don't know what. Debatable? Yes. And it... yes. Well, why not? It is a track from Bachman Turner Overdrive. You may remember them. And their album Four Wheel Drive, which came out in 1975. You Ain't Seen Nothing Yet being the hit single from it. And... I think got a little bit of slagging off when they were on Top of the Pops in their big fur coats and whatnot. But anyway, this is a track from Four Wheel Drive. It's something called Flat Broke Love.

hailing all the way from Wigan. Billings. Up Holland. I don't know. I know he went to Winstonley College. So many stories about this man. That's Mr. Richard Ashcroft, of course, with the band The Verve, in a song that he does do quite often in his show. Yeah. Well, you know, saw him a couple of times on YouTube playing tracks in South America, of all places. Wigan has some talent, I tell you. It does indeed. The Drugs Don't Work from Urban Hymns, 1997. And then you heard a couple of tracks. Now, yeah, one track from me called Broken Down Love. And that's Mr. M and the All-Nighters, my band. You can check us out on mrmandtheallnighters.bandcamp.com. And I don't mind admitting that track was stolen from the previous track I played, which was from Bachman Turner Overdrive, called Flat Broke Love. And it's influence. Basically, same tempo, same key, same bass line, but very different lyrics. And I think that's okay for people like me who kind of sit at home and, you know, dabble and play with songs. It's what we do. And we enjoy what we're doing. We're creative that way, I would think. And I'm kind of thinking about the same about grok right now. I've just started using grok. And sure, you can mess about with it and do all kinds of stuff. But I've been working on a different project about the pig war here in, having at the San Juan Islands here in Vancouver, the Greater Vancouver, now in Washington State. And I've been working on this project for about 10 years. And I'm trying to get a 2-minute promotional video. And I was befuddled on how to make that happen. And then I did it in a day using grok. And so it bypasses a whole bunch of hurt, shall we say, and logistical issues for somebody like me who doesn't have any resources other than grok itself. So there is some pluses to AI for sure. All right.

Yeah, that one goes out to my friend Doug, who's in the 10th floor of Providence Wing of St. Paul's Hospital, recovering from some major surgery. I went to visit him the other day, and he was listening to Led Zeppelin 3. So that's one for him, out on the tiles. Hopefully Doug will be out on the tiles soon. Classic Zeppelin from 1970. He also heard from my good friend Chris Frickton in a title track from his album, his brand new album, Run on This Land. You heard the title track. And then you heard UFO, Lights Out, a title track from their 1977 album. We got one more track from Chris coming up in a bit. But, yeah, we're going to go and have a listen to my friend David Stone. And, yeah, we got Rainbow next. And classic from Long Live Rock and Roll. Now, if you don't know, David Stone now lives in Vancouver and is a Facebook friend with many musicians in Vancouver, including me. And he's always talking about his short time with Rainbow and playing this particular intro. Let's have a listen. This is Gates of Babylon.

listening to DJ Ian on the Transatlantic Express Radio Show on the House of Prop.

Yeah, Mr. Paul Weller. Peacock Suit. From his album Heavy Soul 1987. And Peacock Suit. Yeah, sounding a bit more like the Jam on that one. I really like that kind of heavy soul vibe that he does have, and I did have, I should say. I'm not sure what he's up to these days. Peacock Suit, Rainbows, Gates of Babylon, Long Live Rock and Roll, classic 1978, Led Zeppelin, Out on the Tiles, good dedication to my good friend Doug, who's in hospital still, and probably will be for a while. We're going to wrap things up with one more track from my good friend Chris. And yeah, I've been chatting with him, and he's given me all kinds of tips and inspirations. Thanks for listening, everybody. I'll be away for an inordinate amount of time. I don't know when I'll be back. I will be back, though, probably in May. But I'm going to leave you in the hands of Mr. Chris Bicton and a track from him, from his album, Run on This Land. This is a track called Colors. Adios, sayonara, hasta pronto, and we'll see you later.

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5: 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Speaking of playlist, up next on the playlist is Billy Childs from the album Triumvirate. The track, Like Father, Like Son, followed by Pete Mills from the album This Is Now. We're going to listen to the title track, This Is Now.

listening to Modern Jazz Today. Up next is Greenhouse Ensemble. The album's called Mezzanine, and we'll check into the track A Whole Step Away. Then Jana Nasapur. The album's called The Recollection, and we'll check into the classic tune, Holding Back the Years. Let's dig in.

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We're going to take a trip around the globe, starting out with Iiro Koivistoinen and the Umo Jazz Orchestra. The album's entitled Arctic Blues, and we're going to check into the track Moz. Also, Expanse Plane. They've got a new album out called Deviate Volume 1, and we're going to take a listen to the track Deviate. And then an MJT favorite flashback, Mirai, off the album Small Parts. We're going to check into the track Stranded. Let's dig in.

Future Zoo from Braunschweig and Berlin with their new EP I Wanted You. From Osnabrück are High Spencer. I got their new song called An dem Tag, der niemals kam, the day that never came.

Muff Potter were formed in 1993, called it quits in 2009 to reform again in 2018. This was their new song Rückflug aus Montana. Eisbrecher is back with a new song called Tod oder Lebenslänglich. I love them.

Finishing up today, Musaddaq with No Future and finally Hazard by Long Distance Calling from their fantastic live album Live at Lichtburg. Thank you so much for listening. Tschüss, I'm Arndt Peltner.

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2: Hello, I'm David Kavlovic, presenting to you some classical muse.

It's an English and French program on the show today. Two compositions from each country that we often refer to as the two solitudes of the founding of Canada. First is an early work by British Baroque composer Henry Purcell. So early, it is one of his first compositions to have survived, and was a product of the 18-year-old child prodigy, dating from 1678. The verse anthem, My Beloved Spake, is based on the Song of Songs, or the Song of Solomon, from the Old Testament. Here we already see a genius composer in this teenage composition. The interplay between solo voices, choir, and instrumental ensemble is first rate. Here to perform the verse anthem, My Beloved Spake, by Henry Purcell, are vocal soloists Carl Strigg, countertenor, Eugene Burke, tenor, Paul Grindley, bass, and John Pepper, bass. The Toronto Chamber Choir and the Aradia Baroque Ensemble are directed by David Follis.

the verse anthem My Beloved Spake, composed by Henry Purcell at the ripe old age of 18 in 1678. The vocal soloists were Carl Strigg, countertenor, Eugene Burke, tenor, Paul Grindley, bass, and John Pepper, bass, with the Toronto Chamber Choir and the Aradia Baroque Ensemble, all directed by David Follis. A full century and some before Henry Purcell, we have the absolute genius of another great English composer, John Taverner, who lived from approximately 1490 until 1545. His mass setting, titled Gloria Tibi Trinitas, has long been acknowledged as occupying a position of particular importance in the history of English music. Considered one of Taverner's finest compositions, along with his other mass settings, the Gloria Tibi Trinitas Mass may be regarded as marking the high point of the pre-Reformation Mass tradition, and an elaborate rendering of a plain chant found in the Sarum Rite, the standard plain chant tradition in the British Isles at the time. Gloria Tibi Trinitas is deservedly the best known of Taverner's three large-scale festal masses, and took pride of place as the first item to be copied into the so-called Forest Hayther part books, thought to have been compiled for use at Cardinal College during Taverner's tenure of office there. The Vespers plain song tune Gloria Tibi Trinitas forms the basis, both melodically and harmonically, of the mass setting bearing its name, a common practice of the Renaissance period. We're going to hear the original plain chant melody followed by Taverner's mass setting. Here is the Gloria Tibi Trinitas Mass setting by John Taverner, performed by Ars Nova Copenhagen under the direction of Paul Hillier.

Gaieté Parisienne, a ballet score fashioned out of the music of Jacques Offenbach by composer-conductor Manuel Rosenthal and Offenbach's grandson Jacques Brinjean Offenbach. We heard it performed by the Pittsburgh Symphony Orchestra, conducted by André Previn. And so we can out of here on Classical Muse until the next time. I'm David Kavlovic. Thanks for listening.

0: This is Bird Note. Dr. Clinton Francis is a sensory ecologist who studies how noise pollution affects birds, like this black-headed grosbeak. He says sounds from machines and vehicles can really disrupt bird behavior because, for most birds, their sense of hearing isn't very good.
1: Even though birds do rely on acoustics and hearing quite strongly, your typical bird hears about half as well as we do.
0: Birds rely on their hearing to sense predators and prey and for mating. They need to hear each other's songs and calls in order to communicate and find each other. That makes them very sensitive to noise pollution. Clinton says some species, like the black-headed grosbeak, will just avoid places that get too loud for them.
1: In our long-term study sites in New Mexico, where we've studied how noise from essentially the energy sector restructures bird communities, we see a complete loss of about one-third of species in noise-polluted areas.
0: But Clinton says there are lots of ways to help, from switching to quieter electric vehicles to using lawn equipment outside of morning hours when birds are singing the most. Rakes are strongly encouraged. Or just leave the leaves. Learn more about what you can do to reduce noise pollution on the Bring Birds Back podcast. 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I'm Tasha Lawson.
2: 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My name is Fahima Jalili. I am the host of Free Voices every Thursday from 3 to 4 p.m. Listeners, you mean a lot to us. 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

0: Hello and welcome to the Canadian Philosophy Show. I'm your host, Brandon, and today I am joined by Hale. Today we are going to be discussing a short chapter. It's actually the concluding chapter from a small essay, a small set of essays written by the Canadian author Michael Ignatieff. So Michael Ignatieff is actually, well, he was, I suppose, but he was the leader of the Canadian, or leader of the Liberal Party, and also leader of the opposition from 2008 until 2011. So it's actually kind of interesting that now of all times we're reading someone who has been involved with the Liberal Party, considering the Liberal Party's recent win in their federal election. The book title is called The Needs of Strangers, and it discusses, like, essentially the book discusses the situation that humans are in political situations, and that is that humans have needs. Humans enter into political situations because they have needs. If they didn't have needs, they wouldn't need each other. Now, this is the concluding chapter where Ignatieff is kind of bringing together many of the meditations that happen throughout the text, but they sum up the main themes that are going on throughout most of the essays. I think one of the most interesting, and in terms of, I mean, there's many things that are interesting and sort of illuminating about this last conclusion, but even the initial point about needs is, it's not so much a departure from how we typically think of needs, but it is a point worth making, and that is that Ignatieff highlights that needs are historical, right? So he says, it seems a fact of life that individuals have different needs. That's sure, that's obvious, but some people need religious consolation while others do not. Some need citizenship, etc. Who's to say which is the truer path of human fulfillment? If human nature is historical, humans have different histories and therefore different needs. So he's not just saying that because humans differ, they have different needs. Humanity itself changes over time, right? We are historical beings. We have essentially, as he says, since the disestablishment of the churches and the granting of rights of toleration, some of our most durable historical needs for consolation and ultimate explanation have passed into the domain of private choice. Likewise, a market society leaves it up to each of us to find work capable of satisfying our needs for purpose and meaning. So our needs have changed over time, right? And what's interesting is that specifically because Ignatieff is talking about the political situation of needs, these needs are not just subject to historical change, but they're subject to political circumstances, right? So, and their satisfaction is subject to the change of history as well, right? And so, whereas before we had traditional institutions for satisfying particular needs in what he's calling in liberalism, we have resorted to the market to satisfy these needs, right?
1: So far, you're illustrating the general vibe, for lack of a better way of saying it, of Ignatieff's paper, and I found it quite interesting. But at least with the concept of needs, basically, you know, Ignatieff, like, obviously, like you said, he's a Canadian politician. He's the Liberal Party, like, very involved in kind of like democratic liberal politics, in a way making a little bit of a case for saying, like, you know, the merits of our modern liberal democracies as we've seen it or experienced it. And he does, as you already said, like, he illustrates that is a changing and evolving thing, like, which I'm sure we'll talk about, but it's that, like, there's a balance that can be had there between individuals living needs that are, like, private, like, basically a private life, while also, like, being able to cooperate on a state level so that basic needs can be met so that people can be free. Like, he kind of takes a couple times in the paper, there's almost like, you read between the lines a jab and say something like, kind of like, pretty like intense or extreme libertarianism, where it's like, yeah, sure, like in theory, like that's the kind of like libertarian society when we're like everyone can more or less do what they want. Like the bar for what is a harm that would involve state, you know, response or structuring in some kind of way is very, very low. But the reality is in a society like that, as Ignatieff points out, it's like most people would never get the opportunity in that kind of society to actually actualize the needs that are their own private desires, wants, dreams, self-understandings, right? All this kind of stuff. And so by having a certain degree of like welfare, social institutions, organizations, you know, you can set up a society where people can much more realistically achieve those things. Like basically, if you're poor as dirt, like your dreams aren't going to come true. Like your needs become extremely like base, right? And those kind of look the same for everyone. I think a lot more is a little bit of, again, the subtext. It's like those base needs of like shelter, food, structure of some degree, pretty much all the same. But then there's this whole more like private needs orientation where it's like, are you going to be a sporty person? Are you going to be family oriented? Are you going to be chasing money or like, are someone, you know, committed to civic duty? And those are the things where he's like, we need to have society as free as possible to achieve that.
0: Yeah, it's interesting. So I'm glad that you introduced this distinction between a public and a private kind of matter or interest, a public or private need. That's essentially, or for Ignatieff, liberalism is predicated upon that distinction, right? If you don't have your own private interest, well, your private interests have to have a relationship with public interests as well, because public interests, in an important but subtle and hotly debated way, enable you to enlarge your private interests. It's interesting you bring up the idea of libertarianism, considering that libertarianism's idea is that everyone is free to pursue their own private interests and whatnot. But I think rightly Ignatieff is picking up on this idea that, well, if you really take that to its extreme, or you play that tape to the end, people's interests, people's private interests, practically speaking, tend to reduce down to what we would call, you know, bare necessities or something like that, just satisfying yourself.
1: Well, and or you get like a more, I think like what, you know, has been brought up, especially as we talk 2025 with, you know, current, you know, it's always interesting to read a piece like this because it's very prescient with current political stuff, even though it obviously wasn't written this year. What year was this written? I was kind of wondering.
0: This is actually 1985.
1: Yeah, I had a feeling this was a little while ago. But it was still an interesting read. But what was the word I'm looking for? There's like people, like a lot of, there's a certain type of libertarian. It's like a economic libertarian, but someone who's like, you know, super pro big business, super pro being able to get rich and independent. You know what I'm talking, listeners, I'm sure would be kind of familiar. This sort of like, you know, the primary thing that, like, the only really metric of success in society is being able to, you know, play the societal game, whatever that is, the most effectively, right? The most efficiently. And, you know, and that usually translates into, you know, being ultra wealthy is the kind of expression of being able to do that. And that, like, government and the state and any kind of like collective are just organizations to impede that process. Very like Ayn Rand-esque, you know, a kind of worldview, which obviously Ignatieff is very much in opposition to. Like, there's clearly, he makes it a point time and time again, there's clearly a need for, so like base levels of structuring and welfare, which to me, reading these sections, those sections of the paper, really reminded me, obviously, of someone like Rawls. And like a more Rawlsian perspective, you know, going behind the veil, looking and thinking, okay, like, obviously, if we're a bunch of nondescript individuals about to enter some sort of civic society or civic agreement, like, obviously, you would think people want to be able to be successful, have their own freedom. but also too, like, given the circumstances, have some sort of like assurance that, you know, if things don't work out for them or their place in, you know, starting off in, you know, really difficult conditions, that there will be some sort of safety net that will kind of lift them up or help a little bit, at least a little bit, to try and even the playing field. That doesn't happen naturally in a free society, in a society of competition. But there's still, you know, there was a couple lines that I really liked. And one thing that he, and I'm sure we'll get in, because there's some other interesting stuff, but one thing he said in regards to freedom, he said, we have Augustine's freedom to choose. And because we do, we cannot have the second freedom, the certainty of having chosen rightly. I think reading behind, between the lines, or more explicitly, but with that line, and then later he says, their resolution of alienation between self and society was a leap out of politics into metaphysics. That's talking about more highly structured or authoritarian societies. The point of that line bringing up there is there is this tension within this kind of perspective where it's like, look, we can have a free society. We can even try and like hedge our bets on that free society by making it a some level of a welfare state where, like, we, as you said, like, we split public and private needs. We kind of say, okay, general populace needs to be able to feel safe, but most importantly, like, individuals have the liberty to pursue life as they choose. But that does still leave quite a bit of space for people to fail, right? For a chance for things to fall apart, especially on a private level, right? Like, now the opposite to that, like, as you said in that quote there, like, you don't have the freedom to choose rightly, to have a certainty to choose rightly. The opposition to that is obviously in an authoritarian state or a tightly controlled state where, you know, I think it's debatable if you're actually choosing rightly, but when everything is chosen for you and when the system pervades every aspect of your life or much more aspects of your life, then you're sort of stripped of both that freedom, but also that burden and responsibility of having to choose, right? Because the state gets to choose for you. Society gets to choose for you. It doesn't even necessarily have, now that I think about it, like, it's an interesting point because it doesn't necessarily have to be an authoritarian society. Like, I immediately think of, like, very strict hierarchical societies, like, say, something like Ming China, or even, you know, periods within the constitution, like the Roman Empire, where you do not have a lot of social flexibility. Like, you are born into a particular role, you're born into a particular societal caste, and your ability to transfer out of that position and make decisions that would sort of elicit or elucidate some sort of level of freedom or independence from society at large is just not really like a thing in the same way. And I guess within the context of modern society, again, coming back to, like, you know, hyper authoritarian or totalitarian states where that is very much expressly like suppressed, the private needs are seen as effectively threatening to the system, and everything is a public need. Your needs are always public.
0: I think it's interesting that you take us to that point because as soon as I read that, there's a certain kind of, not self-refutation, but it's what makes this an essay really interesting, is that since needs are historical, since needs change, the need for certainty, this need for a second freedom, as Ignatieff is calling it, that itself is historical, right? And when I think about what it would look like to not need that second freedom, to know that I really chose rightly, I'm thinking of maybe that is what kind of need was being thought into existence by, say, you know, the existentialists and all kinds of romantic movements where we get to choose for ourselves, but we sort of disburden ourselves of that need to know, oh, did I choose correctly or not?
1: At the end of the day, the base distinction of the paper is pretty simple. Public, private needs, you know, there's a balance to be had. We try, through like the modern liberal democratic welfare state, we try and kind of balance that as much as possible. Some societies lean more one way, some societies lean more the other. But we're trying to have recognition of the individual as a free choosing being, but also one who participates in and is part of like a society writ large, and that the needs, wants, structures are all kind of historical, like a growing narrative. But part of that narrative he kind of illustrates is like this, the kind of language of theory, the language of understanding what those needs and how to get them, and that whole sort of setup, as ambiguous as it can be, looks within the context of any particular like societal epoch, any particular age or place or whatever, right? And he says, which I think is really interesting, and I think he was kind of like, people who were thinking this way were kind of prescient for their own time, because as you said, he wrote this in the 80s, but like already, you know, obviously we've talked about many times, the 20th century and 21st century, especially the latter half and 21st century, have been an era of rapid societal change overall, right? And it, you know, he says at one point, our political images of civic belonging remain haunted by the classical polis, by Athens, Rome, and Florence. Which, reading that, I thought that was a really interesting point, because I've never personally encountered that criticism before, like just so directly, where it's like, yeah, like we talk about civic duty, we talk about like the structure of society, we talk about, okay, like what is like the political, you know, horizon of, you know, of modern democratic society where we live in, and we kind of always go back to this democratic dream or vision of the polis, right? And I think he's saying that dream, that vision, that language, that description is pretty antiquated. I mean, it might have even been always a little bit fantastical, but it's really far removed from how we actually...
0: Yeah, it's interesting. Yeah, I think it's interesting. I think you're right in an important sense. I mean, I think about my reading of Hannah Arendt's book, her first second philosophical work, The Human Condition, where she calls back to the structure, the political structure of the polis, as allowing genuine action to occur, sort of unforced action where people rise up, they decide to act, and they get people who follow them, and it's unprompted. She's always been accused of polis nostalgia, in a sense, saying that, look, all of the stuff that we're doing, it takes issues with things, it wants to create movements, it wants to create revolutions, this is all great and this is all fine, but it all starts in the polis, where people, because of their material freedoms and because of the distinction between a private and a public sector, the private being the home, and the public being the polis, it's where you get to really show yourself. It's where you get to flourish. It's where you get to act as a human being. It's where not a what, but a who gets established, right?
1: Yeah, and I think that reading Ignatieff's work here, there's a certain degree of kind of, okay, when we are confronted by someone like Arendt and many other philosophers who have kind of advocated for this view or deconstructed our political lives in this kind of way, there becomes this question of, okay, like where that, what you're talking about, like where is that today, right? Like that's the idealized version of this political life that, you know, to me, reading this, when I think about it, seems like something that I learn about in class where we discuss, but is not how people actually operate within the context of social, like the social structure that determines the social needs and their balanced relationship with private lives, like today, right? Like, you know, Ignatius is kind of saying there's this general structure, like we talked about this whole time, the relationship to public politics or what public politics is within that structure is very, very different from the polis, where the citizen gathers around, and it's not even, you know, he has this interesting, speaking about the language, which I think can kind of be taken as a little bit, not just like literally the words, but also like the kind of the the culture, the collective understanding of like what we're doing and what we're actually immersed in, like in a political sense. He says, language which has ceased to express felt needs is empty rhetoric, right? And as I highlighted that, because it's like there's a certain degree to which, you know, thinking back to what we're talking about here, okay, well, if we're talking about the ideal political situation, we're reading Plato's, you know, we're reading The Republic, right? We're reading we're reading the Death of Socrates series. We're looking at Aristotle's Politics. So we're reading even Hobbes or whoever, right? All these primary modern democratic theorists of like one end or another. And yet, like, they seem very far removed, right? Like, to what degree do their ideas become empty when faced with, like, how the challenges of modern, political, collective life? He goes on to say, they may cease to be felt. The generations that have grown up without ever hearing the language of religion may not feel the slightest glimmer of a religious need. So, like, sometimes I think about like something like the concept of citizen, right? And obviously in the polis, at least when it's as it's illustrated to us, or when we look back at it, we have this idea that this was a concept, a role, and a collective one that, like, at least obviously ancient Greece was like a slave society and all this kind of stuff. So it's like we're talking about a specific set of like people living in Athens, but within the context of like that citizenry, that was like an important thing to have, right? To be able to be a citizen, to either like be born into that or through deeds or freedom, being granted your freedom, whatever it's going to be, being able to achieve that. And then like it's not just an empty title either, right? And it's more than just a vote. It's basically an invitation or a duty to participate in a larger and consistent ongoing political process within the context of your city state, right? What does citizen mean to people today? Because it doesn't mean that, right?
0: Yeah, I mean, he specifically talks about he can already kind of anticipate a waning idea of nationalism and of the idea of being a citizen of a state or of a nation and moving towards something else, something more cosmopolitan, maybe a bit more global, but ecological in a sense. And it has to do with that changing need for whatever reason, given the, economic and political circumstances, the state no longer supplies this felt need of belonging, and the idea of the earth and the idea of humanity is starting to emerge. And it's this that we are sort of planting our roots in, planting our feeling of belonging, our what he calls solidarity, fraternity. He says that it's interesting, right? He's able to account for his own difficulty grappling with it, because he says, again, these felt needs are expressed and maintained and live in language, and we have to keep revitalizing language and keep updating it for our time. We can't just look to the past and pull from metaphysics, essentially, right? We can't just pull castles from the sky that probably didn't even work in their own time. We need language, and it needs to get it's never going to be there in advance to express what we need. We have resources, we have the past to draw examples from, like the word cosmopolitan was I think it was actually coined by Diogenes the Cynic. He said he was a
1: I remember doing a paper. I remember reading quite an extensive paper on cosmopolitanism, but I don't remember anything more other than I read that paper.
0: Oh no!
1: But I think it's really. I think you're generally right, and I think, given when this paper was written, Ignatieff is looking. Let's say it's the mid '80s. He's looking at a world. He's saying that the language that we're using for our political descriptions and understanding of our political life. The we part rather than the I, where there's that balance again in like a modern democratic liberal society. he's looking towards the cosmopolitan world. He's looking towards a more globalist world and saying, hey, like, this is, you know, this is what's coming around the bend. This is what's happening. You know, like, the, you know, at the time, like the 80s, the Cold War seems like it might be winding down, which was, it's this new kind of like event horizon. It's new, you know, like Francis Fukuyama said, you know, it's like the end of history. Obviously, it was not. The the interesting point is he talks about how quickly language changes or how quickly our concepts need to change. And I would say that we've already transferred through that period of cosmopolitanism, globalism, as that being the norm, and like basically like gone through that. And now we're stuck more in the language of that kind of world. What we're living in now is a turn that's been going on for the past decade to some kind of neo-nationalism type thing, right? Where we see, you know, greater and obviously greater and greater protectionism, the breaking down of like international, you know, free trade and economic ties. Rather to criticize this overall like theory, I will say that it's, he makes the point that the language changes, and I think he's right. I don't know if he knew how right he was about that.
0: Yeah.
1: Right? Like, it's like it changes faster than he even realized. Like, he's like, I'm getting ahead of the ball here. We're talking about cosmopolitanism, globalism, and that's where we, and it's like, bro, like your art, the second turn afterwards is already like not that far away.
0: Yeah. I mean, it's interesting, right? He gives this example of how pre-World War One, the peasantry, they might have heard the word citizen, but they would not have considered themselves a citizen of France or a citizen of Germany or anything like that. World War One sets in, they're mobilized, language starts to change, right? The reason that nationalism doesn't exist in the peasantry is because of regional dialects. They don't really communicate with each other. Once you have to communicate with each other, you gain a national sense through your language because now you're communicating. So it seems like he has a conception of the way that this language changes, where it can reach a kind of fixity, right? Now, he was so right that it dissolved its own fixity, I think is what you're saying. We're no longer in an age where language can stay fixed at all. We only have change at this point.
1: And obviously he talks about that within the context of modern society. There's just this rapidity of change. And, you know, to illustrate the point you were talking about earlier, because he talks about this, like we talked about Europe 1914 or pre-1914, like, you know, he makes a point, like, the language shifts so much, and you can even see that literally in the dialects, like, the language of the state was, you know, the main language, say, like, French or German or whatever, but individual principalities, even towns or villages, would have their own dialects that could be radically different, like, almost like speaking a whole other language than the language of the state. And you see, that's different types of dialects and even accents are an interesting way of kind of gauging the changing cultural landscape. Like, to give this little offshoot, but it kind of relates back to what we're talking about. You know, so to give a real example, I like to watch Antiques Roadshow. Maybe I mentioned this on the show before. Of course I do. The Antiques Roadshow has been on for a long time, since like the 80s or something like that. Sometimes I like to watch the old episodes, like back from the vault or whatever. When you watch these old episodes, though, I noticed something really interesting, which was, you know, in this old world, you'd get these elderly people coming in, and they would have these crazy accents. Like, these old people coming in from, like, the backwoods of Alabama, or, like, the Badlands in Montana, or, like, you know, just out there, these much more isolated, these people who lived and grew in societies that were much smaller and closer, and that was reflected in the way that they spoke, right? Their language and their accent and all this kind of stuff. You don't see that anymore. You watch a modern episode, like, yeah, there will be general regional differences in an accent.
0: Yeah. But not the same phenomenon you're talking about.
1: But those, yeah, and those regional differences are much, they're all kind of sways of those same large, you know, tree.
0: Yeah.
1: Rather than these crates where people would be getting on, and you wouldn't even be able to understand what they're saying.
0: Right.
1: Because they're talking like some sort of crazy pigeon English.
0: Yeah.
1: You know, and I think, as much as that's like a small anecdote, that's reflective of the sort of changing social world and the changing political world, where, you know, the village, the township, the local area doesn't really matter in the same sort of way. But also too, which I think we've been kind of like waiting to get into with this paper on some level, it also is reflective of how people engage with media and how media affects their political decisions and how media affects people's self-understanding and identity and the way that they interact, both understand themselves and interact with other people, right? If I'm consuming, you know, like everybody kind of sounds like they're from the West Coast, because that is a reflective of where a lot, like the kind of, you know, media vector point that then spreads out and everyone participates in, whether you're living in California or, you know, West Virginia or Florida or whatever it's going to be, right? So in that way, it's the kind of the technology aspect is definitely something that I think Ignatius, it's hard to kind of expect, you know?
0: Yeah, I mean, it is interesting, right? I mean, it's hard to fault Ignatia for maybe not having listened to McLuhan or have anticipated him. But again, it takes a long time to kind of get.
1: He's Canadian. He should have known.
0: Yeah, he should have known. He was right there.
1: Yeah.
0: But yeah, I mean, it is interesting, especially because of the way that I think mass media intersects really interestingly with the central concept that Ignatieff is talking about, which is needs, right? This idea that not only are needs something that we need, there's something that we choose, there's something historical, and there's something supported in language, right? I remember we were discussing Edward Bernays a couple episodes ago. For anyone who might not have heard it, or just as a reminder, I mean, Bernays is importing all kinds of psychoanalysis and begins to play into and understand the role of mass media as changing the way that essentially products are being sold. He's doing advertising, right? Now, the central idea, I guess if we had to give Bernays an idea, is that he changes advertising from advertising about needs to about wants, right? That before Bernays, you would try to sell someone a car because it has these good qualities or because it has like good mileage or whatever. But now with Bernays, you're trying to sell someone that a car is mobility, and Americans love freedom. Freedom of mobility. Exactly. You play into a fantasy. First of all, you construct the fantasy, right? You create the fantasy through advertising. You construct a new role, because in modernity, there aren't really set rigid roles. So people have to adopt them. And where are they going to get them? Advertising, right? And then you sell them that product to fulfill their fantasy. It's interesting.
1: Oh, I was going to say,

0: sort of powers that be that control the marketplace of ideas to continue for people to constantly be engaged and shifting in one kind or another, right? Like the obvious simplification there is it's like, you know, you're always switching jobs, buying new stuff, moving, and right, this, it becomes this kind of economy of movement that the whole system is built on. And I think, like, furthermore, Ignatieff, like, we're kind of talking about the sort of marketplace of ideas, we're talking about, like, the social, the sphere of social discourse. But again, that whole system has radically changed as well in ways that I don't think Ignatieff really expected, right? Like, I know, I think we've brought it up very briefly before, but, like, the, you know, concepts, like, more... okay, if we're trying to catch, if the language is trying to catch up right now, and we're going to take Ignatius, like, we're gonna heed his call and try and get the language up to date. You know, I think some of the more modern terms would be things like, you know, obviously we've talked about things like capitalist realism before, but even more modern would be something like techno-feudalism, which I think we've briefly mentioned before. But basically, the idea is that, like, we no longer live in an era of, like, a free marketplace, both economically, but also by extension, a free marketplace of ideas and social and public discourse. And instead, we all more or less rent space in online marketplaces that, while they themselves might not be a product, they are the space for products to be marketed. And they are also spaces in which the participants are kind of unknowingly enter a very engineered process of engagement, right? So, like, we think about, again, we often make the mistake of being like, okay, we're a citizen, it's a democracy polis. To credit where credit's due, I presume the polis was a much more free and open space when it's like 600 dudes getting together in a big hall and being like, what are the issues? Stick your hands up if you want to vote. Do you have anything to say? You know,
1: It's predicated on some material conditions, but yes.
0: Yeah, it's predicated on material conditions, and those material conditions, although not always, like, it's kind of hard, what are we going to do, like, fill up BC Place with, like, all the citizens who want to participate and everybody puts a hand?
1: I'm talking about the private public. The private has, you know, slavery and stuff.
0: Yeah. No, but I just mean, like, the polis is this kind of... In that way, it's this very idealized, but also, for particular reasons, this very idealized practice of, you know, democratic engagement. But that, now we trend, obviously, as we talked before, many other episodes, and I'm sure our audience is familiar with, like, we have talked many times about how things, places like Facebook, Twitter, Instagram, TikTok, even just online news websites and all this kind of stuff, right? These are not free spaces, right? Like, these spaces are very controlled and monitored and engineered, tailored to you and to specific, you know, groups that you associate with. Like, thinking again about, like, Bernays and how, like, it's okay, we're going to, people really want to be identified in certain ways. They're always moving from group to group to group, and we'll make these groups accessible or understandable or discoverable or joinable through this online world, and we can kind of direct the traffic and put the you know, put our hands on the scales and all this kind of stuff, and it creates the illusion of a more free society.
1: Yeah, there are certain it's kind of thinking about Bernays specifically, there's certain fantasies that are permitted, but certain fantasies are not. You have certain things that can be marketed to you. You can, there are permissible ways to exist in these platforms, but if you have the wrong fantasies, or if you cross some kind of line, then you're not permitted to exist in this space. Importantly, because you're doing the same thing as the algorithms and the advertising, which is constructing that space itself, right? Kind of structuring what is and isn't possible in that space. I don't think he anticipates the internet, essentially, because the one of the cruxes that he sees is the way that the welfare state is going to contain an inherent contradiction.

0: direction, which is this idea of the, because for Ignatieff, in a welfare state, ideally, there are no have-nots, right? There are only haves, but...
1: There's just some people that have more, basically.
0: Well, the difference is that, again, going back to this central distinction of the public and the private, there are the haves, and then there are the have what they want. So there's the have what they have, and then there's the get what they want, right? And a class distinction opens up where you have people who are getting by, who have affordable housing, who get the food that they need, but then there are the people who get the cars that they want, who get the big jobs that they want, who have the houses that they want, who have all the, you know, the treats that they want. And this really does, if what Bernays is doing by creating and cultivating desires in a marketplace, the pain of being dependent on the welfare state is not getting to satisfy your, essentially your fantasies or your desires. You only get to satisfy your needs, right? Which is interesting because Ignatieff does, he doesn't set needs at, again, the bare necessities. He is willing to consider things like religious consolation as a need, right? It's not entirely off the table for someone like Ignatieff that something like a market-produced desire might be negotiated into a need that needs to be satisfied by the welfare state, I find. That seems to be one, if that's what Ignatieff is doing, he has not sort of seen what the market is, or he's not seen the logic of how desire is produced in a market, according to practices like advertising.
1: Well, I think he's, let me read another section from this, kind of prescient to this part of the discussion. He says, he said near the end, yet modernity and instability are inseparable. And then just a little bit earlier, he says, we think of belonging as permanence, yet all our homes are transient. Who still lives in the house of their childhood? Who still lives in the neighborhood where they grew up? Home is where we have to leave in order to grow up, to become ourselves. We think of belonging as rootedness in a small, familiar place, yet home for most of us is the conclusive arteries of a great city. Our belonging is no longer something fixed, known, and familiar, but to an electric and heartless creature eternally in motion. I think he was probably more prescient. He was updating, you know, the language of discourse more than he realized there, you know, by saying, modernity and instability are inseparable, where there's this constant flux and change. What obviously missed and is hard to predict is how that flux and change is effectively, at least partially, sort of contained and controlled, like recognized by, you know, created and then capitalized on by the system that, you know, creates it, basically, right? But I do think that, like, yeah, it's obvious that it's hard for, you know, to blame him, that it's kind of like, you know, they can't expect the internet and all this kind of stuff. But there is one thing that I wanted, like, you know, he is clearly writing in a kind of liberal, neoliberal tradition, especially within the concept of person. This is a little bit of a step away, but near the end, he sort of defines being a human being, which it is frankly a definition that I just disagree with, and maybe we'll get into that in a moment. He says right at the end, there's 2 points. He says, we need words to keep us human, sure. But then he says, being human is an accomplishment like playing an instrument. It takes practice. The keys must be mastered. The old scores must be committed to memory. It is a skill that we can forget. And then further on, you know, right near the end, he says, being human is a second nature which history taught us and which terror and deprivation can batter us into forgetting. This is a, like, idea that I've seen before, which is kind of a I'm not going to get any like particular quotes and stuff here, but it makes me think a lot of like Nietzsche and him being very critical of even the Stoics and people like that, where it's like there's a projection of like what I expect nature to be like, or what I expect, like in this case, what a human being is, that fits my kind of larger political outlook. It kind of works like a little bit of a bedrock, like, and it's like, look, I understand you might say that this is maybe the best way of being a person or whatever it might be. Obviously, people living in very different societies where people act in ways that we might even find that Ignatius or ourselves might find abhorrent or whatever, those are still people, right? To sort of bracket them out and say, well, if you're not living a certain way, if you're not practicing being like a citizen or a practitioner of the political realm, that somehow you're like not a human being. And I don't mean that in any kind of like discriminatory sense, really. I mean that more, and it's like, I think it's a like naive and highly idealized perspective on human nature that you see a lot come up in, like, especially this kind of like liberal political canon.
0: I'll give you a Nietzsche quote concerning this idealized concept of man. Nietzsche says that man does not progress. He does not even exist.
1: Yeah. Which, yeah, totally. For sure, right?
0: Yeah.
1: To think that there's like this one type of human being. And it's uncomfortable. I think the reason that people, especially in this vein like Ignatius, and this is hardly a knockdown criticism, but I do, it's kind of implicit in a lot of this kind of literature. It's like, this is what it means to be a person. It's like, look, if you want to say this is what it means to be a citizen or a practicing political individual or whatever it's going to be, or free individual, even if you want to, or authentic, like, that's fine. But to say that just human being generally, there's all sorts of modes of being that are actual possibilities that can and have been lived out that are very inauthentic or very socially not involved or only basically involved, or options that are highly immoral, we might call them evil, and to sort of extract those kinds of ways of being out of the wider definition of humanity to make it more like clean, basically, is not something that I agree with.
0: I think that this can perhaps be recovered if we consider that when you learn something, you can make mistakes, right? Now, I think that what you're going for is not so much, okay, well, this excludes, like, literally people who are immoral or something are not human. I know that that's not what you're saying, but what you're saying is that this conception can be put so as to exclude some people from humanity and gives us kind of like a twisted idea of what it means to be a person.
1: I think it's on some levels, it's a product of looking at human beings in a historical light, right? We have this tendency to see this kind of like, you know, almost kind of like pseudo Hegelian progression and dialectic where like the human being is this growing thing and now it's developed and now like, and now human being is, you know, the liberal participator in modern society, right?
0: Yeah, like a historicist, progressivist kind of idea of humanity.
1: That is how some people live. That is how many people live. But it's not a necessity for being a human being. And I think that's kind of the, like, is things can and probably will at some point be very different. And that's the uncomfortable truth of also, like, in some sense, this historical vision, which is like, you know, I think the mistake that the idealized aspect of that historical vision that people make is that, where I disagree with, is that it's always progressing in the right direction, right? Like, it's always going somewhere, like, you know, there's bumps and bruises along the way, but generally speaking, it's moving in a good way. I don't know if there's really a reason to think that that's actually the case, or to think that while that may be the case kind of generally, things can radically shift. Like, things can change very quickly. And they could change potentially. Like, it's happened many times to get off track. Go ahead.
0: I was going to say, I think that there's an interesting kind of, because we've seen Ignatieff lay out the next step for himself in a way, which I guess is like also kind of historicist, but maybe we're just historical beings. But the way that Ignatieff says that, there's change and then you arrive at something. And then we said, okay, well, now we've arrived at a point where it's just change. There's like no fixity. There's no product of any of this change. I think that maybe something can be said for that in terms of this as well, that Ignatieff sees that we can come to, maybe he doesn't think that we can get better, or because I think that he thinks we can get worse as well. I think that we can change and we can arrive at some point if we're looking at how things have gone. We're just now at a point where it's not really that there's like any human product. You know, we don't reach, like, this is kind of how I feel, not to go into my own like tangent as well, but this is how I kind of feel about generational discourse, where it's like, oh, Gen Z, Gen X, Gen Alpha. It's like, okay, well, that's just like a frozen point of people that are born. Like, and like generally they show socioeconomic trends and stuff like that, but that's like a particular lens that you put on to look at things. That's a product of conceiving of it in this way.
1: It's hugely distortive, especially when that it goes from like, okay, we're looking at very particular kind of like general statistical trends or whatever, or kind of pop culture, reflections or whatever it's going to be, to actually looking at an individual that would sit within that age group. And like the idea that you could use that lens to accurately predict things about them, maybe, but like also very likely not.
0: Like, so certainly not about the individual, but
1: yeah, exactly. Like it's like very distorting. There's no end product within the context of the sort of modern identity creating model, and through the kind of social and political setup. Obviously, the product is in the system is you. But you is not the point within the product, is that you is not a fixed point, right? Like if you is a constantly bouncing around, moving, changing, and developing entity or participant in this, then that's how the system, that kind of participative system works.
0: Yeah, I finished writing an essay on Nagarjuna a bit ago. Maybe we should do some Buddhist metaphysics.
1: Oh, I know there's ways in which that actually makes more sense within the context of like the identity in today.
0: Yeah, yeah.
1: Like it's like, but like stripping all like the good stuff out of it.
0: Well, it's interesting. We'll save that for another show where we talk about identity from a Buddhist perspective, leaping in from, Canadian liberalism.
1: So social media and the Buddha.
0: Yes. Neti. The interesting thing that I wanted to bring up was this idea that the changing of this language is reflected in the arts and not in the politicians, interestingly, or...
1: No, those people are always behind the curve, substantially.
0: Yeah.
1: Right?
0: Always, yeah. That's why Ignatieff was one step behind.
1: Yeah.
0: Which, right. Interesting. He's actually, that is interesting, because Ignatieff is a politician, but he's also an author. So maybe he's got his foot in both ponds.
1: Well, it's kind of obvious, but it's the weird thing. And language is a perfect example, that the moment something reaches something like national politics or even major politics, it's taken a long time to get there. But it's certainly moved through the channels. The only reason, the White House is pumping out memes is because everybody's kind of done with memes. Well, people are like, it's not like people are actually done with memes, but it's like, it's not this kind of like special thing anymore. You can't be the man and be cool at the same time. It just doesn't work that way. With these sorts of papers of Wikignatic, there's always this kind of, there's a certain a degree of nostalgia for like the citizenry and for classic political participation in democracy and stuff like that. There's also like more and more, there's this kind of like lamenting that is dying out or has died or died a long time ago. Individuals writing even back then to modern times, a lot of people we've looked at, are right to sound the alarm with the fact that perhaps like losing that structure as much as it seems. You know, language oftentimes comes back around. Like culture, obviously, there's like a cycle, right? Or it cycles, and it, you know, to quote George Lucas, it's like poetry, it rhymes. I am hopeful that one day this concept of citizenry, this concept of sincerity within our political and social participation becomes, frankly, cool again. Who talked specifically in back in the 90s about how culture and cultural discourse was becoming more and more ironic and satirical, and that eventually he hoped that there would be a new kind of sincerity where it might be a bit hokey, that people began to take more seriously again their political and social roles as something that's actually important to them. I'm not saying that nobody lives like that, but it would certainly seem that there are many other distractions impedimenting someone living out and feeling like a citizen in modern age.
0: As much as Ignatieff is kind of trying to warn us against nostalgia and the way that this estrangement from modernity relates to our needs and whatnot, it's realistic. It's something worth aiming for. And the infrastructure, the political infrastructure, is already kind of there. We just need to dust it off. Yeah, so we've been discussing the concluding essay of The Needs of Strangers by Michael Ignatieff. Thank you for listening. This has been the Canadian Philosophy Show, and we'll see you next time.
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4: 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We're the campus and community radio station at Simon Fraser University, where we broadcast from unceded Coast Salish territories. Good morning. You're listening to Speak Up on CJSF 90.1 FM Burnaby, campus community radio from Simon Fraser University, where we broadcast from the unceded ancestral territory of the Halkimilam and Squamish-speaking peoples. I'm Jesse. Thanks for being here. I'm very excited to have you here with me out there listening to my thoughts through the ether. Just very privileged to be able to do this every week and share my music, my thoughts, my conversations, and all of that with you. I couldn't do it without you. It would just be me sitting in this room talking to myself instead of connecting with you. So thanks for tuning in. This week I am away in Toronto, so you're actually hearing past Jesse right here. I'm at a conference for Campus Community Radio, learning all sorts of new ways to improve and expand what we do here at CJSF to better serve you. So thanks for tuning in. Today's episode is, well, there's two separate big things. I'm going to play a cool interview about a combat robot league. Yeah, that's right. And we're going to hear my conversation with Spencer Krug as well. His new album, Same Fangs, comes out next week. So what better time than the present to dive in? There's a lot of talking today, so I don't know that there's going to be all that much music. It might just be a straight hour almost of chats. So thanks again for hanging out. I really do appreciate you allowing me to do this thing that I have been doing for, oh my gosh, 16, 17 years. Yeah, it's been a while, and I'm still going, and I still get to find and share all sorts of cool, interesting things with you, including this. Hey, it's Jesse Wentzloff here on CJSF 90.1 FM Burnaby, presenting a cool interview I did with Tarly Guild, who is the organizer behind Vancouver Combat Robots, which is exactly what it sounds like, is a locally run robot combat league, which is super cool. Tarly, well, you'll hear her story. It's very cool. Put this together for her son. And on the 13th of every month at 6:30, there is a battle bot battle at the Vancouver Hackspace at 1601 Venables in East Vancouver. So the next one coming up, if you're listening to this live on the first broadcast, will be Wednesday, May 13th. You can check that out at the Van Hackspace. Once again, 1601 Venables Street in East Vancouver. You can go to vanhack.ca, vanhack.ca, for a little more information about the Vancouver Hackspace, which is super cool and facilitates all of this. You can find out more about Vancouver Combat Robots by going to Instagram. Vancouver Combat Robots is the tag. Or if you can't make it to the live event, or if you just want to catch up on past ones, they do live stream the whole thing on YouTube. So you can go to youtube.com/@vancombatrobots. Anyway, without further ado, here is my conversation about the Vancouver Combat Robot.
5: I'm Tarly Guild.
6: I always struggle to, like, I made this BattleBot League, but am I the event organizer or the founder? What do I say?
7: Well, now's your moment to choose, I suppose.
6: I am the Empress of Vancouver Combat Robots. No, I basically made this BattleBot League for my son, Oscar. It originally was his 10-year-old birthday party, and I had his friends drive all the bots and whatnot, but I made the enclosure to also fit on the table at Vancouver Hackspace so that we could also do the events here. And since then, it's grown quite a lot. Where the whole room is filled up and we're doing a stream, and it's really, really exciting.
7: Were you already building robots at that point?
6: Well, watching BattleBots, we'd find it on YouTube sometimes, and then we were in Las Vegas and there was a BattleBot event, like the BattleBot show. We went to go see them, me, Oscar, and my nephew Donovan. And they got so excited that they let us go backstage and actually meet the engineers and everything. And it was so awesome. But at that point, we knew nothing about how to do bots or anything, or even what to ask them. But then Oscar was like, oh, I'd really like to do a birthday party with BattleBots themed. So from that point, I was always like, yeah, let's do it. And then deal with later, like, how do we make it safe, have the enclosure. But because I'm a member at the Vancouver Hackspace, there were people donating the plexiglass I needed for it. And there's bot makers already here. And, like, I'm originally a visual artist, so I have no background in robot making at all. But being here, there's all the circuitry and soldering stations and people coding and doing a lot of robotic stuff, and I've always been intensely curious. So there was a point where I was like, am I gonna do this? Because it's very elaborate, I'll have to learn a lot. And there's so many 3D print. We were 3D printing already, but it was sort of a mix of all the worlds combined. So I was just like, hey, let's do it. And I just watched the YouTube tutorials. I asked people here. And, well, the worst was ChatGPT is terrible for it. I just end up, like, saying totally the wrong thing. The best thing was YouTube tutorials, because there's a lot of nerds just ready to explain how to do this stuff to you. Mm-hmm. So that's what I was using mostly.
7: And obviously there's lots of sort of specific technical skills and things that you would have picked up through that in order to be able to build and et cetera, right? But
6: yeah.
7: On sort of maybe a more philosophical or esoteric level. What has this taught you?
6: You know, I was talking to Metal Janet here, who made the tiny theater on the side of the building. I don't know if you know about it, the Vaudeville Theater. We were talking about, like, why did the little theater and the BattleBot League catch on so easily? Of all the projects we've ever done, I've never had anything so easily catch on with the public. And we were talking about that, like there's something, if you take the absurd seriously, there's something really endearing about that, and it's funny, and I think people just kind of love that. And I don't know, it's just like we're making meaning out of like the most ridiculous things. Like these little bots have personalities, and we're just going to make a big event based on them. So, and also it's free. Like, I don't know, as a Vancouverite and a parent, I'm so sick of paying so much money for all the things my kids want to do, and I've showed them everything, but I refuse to like make this like a $20, $30, $50 event. Like, it's just by donation, and it's also free if you want to make a bot. It's free entry as well, because it does take a lot of time and effort, and hopefully not spending too much money, but there are kits out there that cost a couple $100. But it's either you could do a bot, take a lot of time, or you could do it really, really cheap. Or, you know, that three-prong thing when you're doing a renovation. You can either have it quick, cheap, or high quality. Yeah. So I have some very tedious, less expensive bots here that work pretty well.
7: Who is making and controlling, driving the robots or the bots?
6: Well, we have three or four teams now. Initially, it was all my bots, like the first one that we didn't stream here. It was like the five or six bots that I originally made for the original birthday party. But people were intensely interested, and I still have people like working on bots and excited about it. And I'm annoying people around here saying, build a bot, build a bot. So we have Bob Perry. He's made this really amazing, it looks like a crab or something out of the Aliens movie that spins these wires around on the brushless motors, and it does terrible damage. And he's made other bots too. He's just great out of the box thinker, and he gets the whole thing. Like we were in a conversation one time, and he was like, "Oh, this is my dream," and I was like, "Whoa, he's really into this." And I could see it because he puts such a huge effort into the bots. And then Eric here, another member here, he made its Pigpen. We've had the original Pigpen, number two and number three, and at varying levels of functionality. But last time was really exciting. He had a huge bar spinning around. It was terrifying, and I'm actually pretty proud of him, how he's come so far. He's a talented coder as well. He's made the database website that we use for the brackets. And well, I have volunteers for my bots. We have the five or six, so I get like, well, my team is me, my son Oscar, and my nephew Donovan. So it's me and a couple 10-year-olds. But we also have friends driving. I have Vlad drive Kerfuffle a few times. He's pretty good at driving it. And also Liz, another member here, she came out of nowhere and just like made the best flipper bot from like this kit she found. And she wrote a whole article about how she did it and everything. She just shows up, and she won the 1 pound bracket last month. So that was pretty exciting.
7: It seems like there's a real sort of like community element to the whole thing as well.
6: Yeah, well, that's the hack space. You know, I came here to use the wood shop, expecting it just to be, you know, wood shop. But what ends up happening, you get into conversations with people about their project, and suddenly, you know, you make friends pretty easily. So I was delighted to find that's the hackspace doing the community part. And I'm just doing this crazy project, you know, and using the space and everything. It makes it very easy for me. So
7: I can't imagine, well, many 10-year-olds or many kids in general can say that, like, their mom built five robots for their birthday party. do you think that's, like, your son recognizes that?
6: I like my kids to think, like, we can do things. Like, why not? So it's not like, you know, I don't try to guilt trip or anything. You're like, oh, don't you appreciate what I'm doing? it's I think I just, you know, people spend a few hundred dollars on birthday parties, so we just redirected that funding to the robot component.

I'm Jesse, the programming coordinator at CJSF. I also host the Vancouver Mixtape and Speak Up on Thursdays. 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

I'm Jesse, the programming coordinator at CJSF. I also host the Vancouver Mixtape and Speak Up on Thursdays. If I were to say something to our listeners, I would say thank you. And, you know, thank you for listening. Thank you for continuing to listen, for supporting us in whatever way you do. And that you listening keeps us going. And without you listening, we're just talking to no one. 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

0: 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This is Hwai Inge Shachlech from the Ntlakemch territories up in the Nicola Valley from Gwaishkana, BC. And I'm your host here on Free Voices, brought to you by Eagle Nation Universal Production Society. And we have a special, super awesome show coming up for you guys. In the house, we have with us our production manager of Eagle Nation Universal Production Society, Lady Faima. Welcome to the program and thank you for coming.
1: Thank you very much. Hello, everyone. My greetings to all the respected listeners across the country and outside of the country.
0: And also, we have our host of Call Me Negotiator, Charlotte from China. Thank you for coming.
2: Hello, nice to meeting you guys today again.
0: Yes, and welcome all our brothers and sisters from China for joining us live. Thank you so much. We appreciate it. And later on, we're going to have our brother Wegdesk from the East Coast. And also, he's a high diving champion of the world. And also, we have a special guest coming with us, Sagaj, my brother from another mother across the East Coast, from the Mi'kmaq people also. And also, I also have my brother, Shkwait Shachlech from Gwaishkana, BC. And he'll be joining us too later on. And we have some special music from Wet Cactus out of Spain. We have some Cadaver, and they're from Germany. And we also have some Eddie Grant, and he's originally from Guyana, down South America. And also some music from Baha'u'llah. And also, if we have enough time, some Dudes of Hazmat. So stay tuned for all that coming up. And we welcome all our listeners from all over the world, from England, from Germany, from Spain, from France, from Switzerland, from Norway, from Egypt, from Africa, from India, from Russia, from Ukraine, from China, from Japan, from Philippines, from New Zealand, from Australia, from South America, from North America, all across the United States and all across Canada. Welcome to our odyssey of positivity, human growth, and empowerment for human rights and justice, and just making this world a better, special place in the universe the way it should be. And thank you so much for joining. And we're going to start off our program with some energetic music from Wet Cactus, and their song is called Jim's Song. And this is a special dedication to my brother up in Gwaishkana. It's his birthday on May 24th.
1: So, wonderful. Wow.
0: Yeah. Happy birthday, brother.
1: Happy birthday.
0: And that's my brother, Nakoya. So here it is. Enjoy, everybody. We'll be right back.

0: Ooh, awesome, man. That was Wet Cactus and a band from Spain. And that was dedicated to my brother, Nicoya, out of Koishkanah, BC. It's his birthday. And just big happy birthday to him. And
1: happy
0: on the
1: birthday.
0: Line, yes, on the line with us, we have our brother, Wegdesk, the high diving champion of the world. And we'd like to get this show started right, and we'd like to ask him, please and thank you to lead us through some deep breaths. And welcome to the program. Thanks for joining.
2: Of course, Chief. It's always my pleasure to be on with you guys, Eagle Nation, everybody listening around the world, up on that beautiful mountain up there. Hope you guys are feeling the love. This summertime weather's got deep breaths a little easier for everybody. But let's do these three deep breaths together, and we'll get ready for them by relaxing our belly, relaxing our shoulder, our jaw. Just relax a little bit. And as we breathe in through the nose, let's take in the love of life. And as we exhale, let's let all the stress go. All right, three of them, all the way in through the nose. In 3, 2, 1, let's go.

0: Awesome. And one more.
1: Wow.
0: It always centers me and just gets me feeling better.
2: Oh, man. Yes. It's so appreciated. It's always wonderful to get that that oxygen into our lungs, into our bloodstreams, up to our brains, and getting us all fired up and ready for our subject. And today our subject is going to be on acceptance. And we'd love to hear your words on acceptance.
0: Absolutely, Chief. That's a really great word. And what I've got to say about acceptance is directly related to this very mysterious part of existence that we hold as humans, which is right on the edge of the past and the future. It's right now. And I want to encourage everybody to understand that every single thing that's happened in the past, we must accept, even the most atrocious things ever. Mm-hmm. And that doesn't mean that it's good for the future. We definitely have the future to change and improve.
1: Mm-hmm.
0: But if we look at the past and we say it shouldn't be like that, or that was wrong, then we're kind of pointing the finger out at this universe that's managing so many things. And as they say in some religions, God is trying to get everybody, every single person, the billions of us, to perfection.
1: Mm-hmm.
0: And that's a huge thing to manage, and to point the finger out and say that shouldn't be like that puts us in a world where this universe, this world, is not as divine as it is. And so I want to encourage everybody to really consider this idea that everything in the past is to be accepted and loved as and appreciated as part of the plan. And on that same note, also, do not accept those bad things in the past for our future. So that's all I want to say about that, Chief. And I hope that's a help to you and your listeners. I'm in a very important meeting right now. I'm sorting out the details of an amazing feature film that I'm going to be working on.
1: Wonderful.
0: So I got to get back to this meeting, but I love you guys all so much.
1: We love
0: and
1: you too.
0: As always, guys, keep the deep breaths going, and I look forward to tuning in with you next week.
2: Beautiful.
1: Absolutely.
2: Thank you so much. Thank you for joining us, and good luck in your movie, and lots of love to you, and bye for now.
1: Blessing to
0: bye
1: you.
0: Bye for now.
2: Okay. All right, ladies and gentlemen, that was our brother Wagadesk from Mi'kmaq people, and always wonderful to get his words and input on our subject, which is on acceptance today. And for me, I've been just realizing that, you know, my life started changing once I gained that ability to accept. Just like he was saying, in the past, you know, we do and have done negative things in our lives, and myself was so full of negative energy and just a lot of negative energy throughout my life and history. And once I realized and learned that, I was able to start to try to transform and lean more towards positivity and growth and human rights and justice and things that make a difference in the world, not only for the world, but my own personal life. And I'm still adjusting and making those positive things grow in my life. It's definitely a work in progress, but, you know, it takes effort. And and that's what I'm doing, is I'm giving a lot of strength and effort towards the changes that, you know, I would like to see, and hopefully help out mankind and humanity, and also myself and people around me. So, you know, that's what I got to give on acceptance. And we're going to continue on with our program here, and coming up next, we're going to be speaking with Sagaj. He's my brother from another mother on the East Coast, and he's a veteran of both armies, the United States Army and Canada. So, but we have a song specially for him, and this is from Cadaver out of Germany, and their song is called Black Sun. And let's have a listen. Enjoy, everybody. We'll be right back.

0: right, man. That was a good one. That was from Cadaver out of Germany and their song Black Sun. And we have on the line with us my brother Sagaj from the Mi'kmaq people out of the East Coast. And he's a veteran of the United States Army and the Canadian Army. He's got a Bachelor of Arts in Political Science and Indigenous Governance. And he's a big hero to me and many other people across North America and probably all over the world, too, at this point. And he's got some words for us. And last time we had our discussion, we were talking about culture, I believe. And what do we have today?
1: Hey, thanks for having me again. So, yeah, in our previous talks, we've always kind of spoke a little bit around identity and culture and how it connects to the land. So today, we're going to get right into the idea of land-based culture. All right, so let's start with the definition. Land-based culture, it has a worldview which consists of an interwoven system that has natural laws, ethics, principles, beliefs, knowledge, practices, ceremonies, and a language that's specific to the land. It makes up a completely integrated way of life. That culture itself that we're talking about is built around proper relationships with the territory. And that's really key to this idea of proper relationships with the territory. So simply put, land-based culture is indigenous culture. It's just another way of saying it, right? So let's unpack that definition that I just gave you. And let's start with the idea, this term of worldview. A worldview is a comprehensive filter, or you could call it a lens that we look at our reality through. It becomes the way that we make sense of the world. And land-based culture has a worldview that is strongly founded on animism. And animism is the belief that all things, I'm talking all, so like animals, birds, insects, fish, trees, plants, the mountains, the rivers, the ocean, the air, the wind, all of it has spirit and it has a form of consciousness. In land-based culture, it's all about interacting and relating with those non-human beings. So the land-based culture worldview acts as this skeleton, like the framework for the rest of like indigenous spiritualism, knowledge system, ethics, and our ways of being. They're all built upon

0: framework. It incorporates the way we think, the way we believe, the way we speak, the way we act. So it's really core to a lot about us, right? The second point of that definition that I want to look at is the phrase proper relationships, because this is really important. The word proper is critical. And that really helped me explain this. I want to use Dr. Glenn Cuthard's description of that. And he explains proper relationships as non-exploitive and mutually beneficial. So it's not a one-way thing. Both parties, both beings are benefiting from this relationship. These relationships extend to all life around us. So it's not just about humans. And at the very core of indigenous culture, this land-based culture, is the idea that it's really a culture of proper relationships. So relationships with humans, relationships with neighbors and relatives, and relationships with non-humans. The third part of the land-based culture definition that I want to address is the term territory. When an indigenous person says territory, they don't just mean like the physical geography or the terrain of that land. Territory means all the life on that land. So again, like all the animals, the plants, the water, the ground, the air, all the life that exists within that defined area. Now, I'm going to use the word lands and territories interchangeably for the rest of this talk. But really, I want to come back to this idea that land-based culture is all about just proper relationships with all non-human beings, which is just as, or maybe even more, important than relationships with humans. So land-based culture is about learning, knowing, and respecting the natural order. Now, that's the system that nature has created. And it's all about aligning our lives into those natural cycles, the seasons, and the patterns of the life of that territory. So it's really, we got to keep in mind, it's very place-based, it's place-specific, right? Land-based culture is nature-centric, not human-centric. So we put nature at the center and we try to find how we fit in, not how we make nature conform to us. It's about learning how to live with the land, not live on the land. And we hear that term a lot, live on the land, which is really like a one-way relationship. It's what you take from the land. It's not about conquering nature, but learn how to cooperate with nature and how to revere it. So I hope that kind of clarifies the definition, because I want to get in some of the points, particularly like what's the connection between land and culture. Now, I'm going to use a study, or because right now it's just a hypothesis, and it's called the Rice Hypothesis. And it says in societies or cultures that wet rice farm, so I think like rice fields that are a little bit underwater, right? Those produce collective societies because it requires intensive labor. You got to build canals in these interlocking irrigation systems. You synchronize planting together. You have a shared infrastructure. So if one of your neighbors fails in their rice fields, you all will suffer because they're connected to yours. So that creates these really strong social norms, strong social monitoring and social obligation. Now, compared to wheat farming, well, it produces individualistic societies because they don't need this really like interconnected canals and irrigation system for their growing. It depends on rain. So you have these very independent farms. It creates autonomy, self-reliance, and it has driven by individualistic norms. So this Rice Hypothesis suggests that culture is structural, meaning it emerges from external conditions. And from the indigenous point of view, we would totally agree with this because for us, our culture arises from our relationship with the land. It's just perhaps a little bit deeper in a sense. Right? Mm-hmm. So we look at that Rice Hypothesis and we know it captures a portion of how land shapes culture. We could look to our own fellow like indigenous nations and we could see how their territory, specifically their area, shape their culture. So I'm going to go through a few. And I look to my people on the East Coast, the Mi'kmaq Nation. And we have a territory that has, you know, lots of forest, hills. So not like the mountains of the West Coast. Some places you have very big hills or very small mountains, but really, you know, rolling mountains, valleys, lots of coastline. So our way of life is based on the available foods for each season. In the summer, my people will move to the coastline, where we do lots of fishing, lots of, get a lot of bounty from the ocean. In the winter, though, there's a lot of really cold winds coming off the ocean, so we move inland. And we switch from fishing to hunting and trapping. So our homes are like semi-permanent lodges. We move with the seasons. Now, if you look at the Haudenosaunee, who's like west of the Mi'kmaq Nation, they have far less coastline, right? But they have more fertile land. So they have a really like huge connection with corn, squash, beans, as well as, you know, they hunt to provide the proteins. And, you know, I imagine there's like inland fishing going on too. But more importantly, they are more agriculturalist than the Mi'kmaq. And that means they're more tied to specific locations. So you'll see it reflect in their homes. They have very large, elaborate, like beautiful longhouses. Let's look at the Lakota. They live in the plains. They relied on the enormous buffalo herds, which gave them everything they needed. So their culture was very dynamic. It was highly mobile, totally reliant on the hunt. So they lived in these really easy, like fast to set up teepees so they could keep being on the move to chase down the buffalo herds. Mm-hmm. If you look at the Coast Salish here in the Pacific Northwest, they've been blessed with massive salmon runs. It provides them with an abundance of food. Mm-hmm. So there's huge mountains out here, which make hunting and farming more challenging. So Salish communities are mostly situated along the large rivers that have these really, really good salmon runs, particularly around clusters of key fishing sites. So their homes tend to be more permanent structures because they keep themselves close to the rivers that provide them the salmon. So you see like pit houses, plank houses, smoke houses. And their culture is deeply respectful of the salmon, much in the way like when we think of the Lakota with the buffalo and how they're deeply respectful of the buffalo. So what we're seeing is a territory, like, and I mean, you know, the terrain, the climate, and all the animals in the area are critical in shaping any of these cultures. The people of the territories have learned the natural system and how to live within it in a non-exploitive, mutually beneficial way. Those kind of relationships, meaning the non-exploitive, mutually beneficial type of relationships, ensured indigenous society learned to live with the existing natural system, like how to place ourselves into it. How do we live our life according to that natural order? And it learned, or in contrast to, like, it didn't cut down the forest to build a Western-style monocultural commodity crop farm with Western agricultural ethics and norms, or to ravage the lands with destructive mining or oil and gas extraction, or to replace nature with an industrial base, right? So it's completely different in the way we would think. And one of those key components of the land-based culture that shapes these respectful relationships, these non-exploitive mutual beneficial relationships, is the idea of land-based ethics. Land-based ethics they're a moral philosophy that extends ethical considerations to the entire territory, not just humans. So it teaches the importance of relational thinking and interacting. It teaches the importance of observing, understanding, and connecting with non-human beings. It teaches us long-term thinking, and we just go look at the principle of when we make decision-making, we do so with consideration to the next seven generations. So it's a very long-term kind of thinking.
1: Mm-hmm.
0: It teaches us to pursue wisdom more than just to pursue fact. And it teaches us the sacred responsibility to the territory, because that's a territory he's been providing us with everything since time immemorial. So these land-based ethics are why the indigenous world was an ecological paradise when the colonizers first showed up. And if you look at early colonizing literature and stuff, you'll see that they talked about the places being bountiful in everything.
1: Mm-hmm.
0: And it was an ecological paradise for thousands of generations, not just at that moment, mm-hmm. but for thousands of generations, because indigenous people passed on their culture from generation to generation, creating a long-term system of natural sustainability. So generation after generation after generation was able to live with nature in this way that was just purely like the paradise I was talking about.
1: Mm-hmm.
0: So the passing on of land-based culture and land-based ethics, this is the realm of land-based education and land-based learning. And perhaps, you know, that could be a topic for another time. So,
1: okay, yeah, thank you so
2: beautiful.
1: Much. That was pretty intense and pretty informative. I really enjoyed how you brought up the subject of mutual beneficial relationships, and it's like a symbiotic relationship where we become so infused together. And I like the way that you put it all, and it just kind of sums up the way that a lot of indigenous peoples all over the world, not only in just in North America, but South America and in countries all over the world, it's a very good insight into how things are done and how we as human beings can become more of a mutual beneficial have a more mutual beneficial relationship with Mother Earth, and just making this place a better place in the universe, not only for ourselves but future generations. So we really appreciate your time and effort that you bring up and give us some teachings on these very special words that you give us.
0: Thanks for having me, and I really appreciate any time I get a chance to talk about this stuff. And we're always just getting at the tip of the iceberg. So I just appreciate it. Wallalan, thank you.
1: Yes, beautiful. Yes.
2: Thank you.
1: And we're looking forward to hearing from you again very soon. And bye for now.
0: All right, sounds great. All right,
2: bye now.
1: Bye-bye. All right, ladies and gentlemen, that was our brother Sagaj from the Mi'kmaq peoples, and just always a real blessing to have him come on our
2: amazing
1: program.
2: Yeah. Amazing time. Yes.
1: Yeah, so we're always grateful when he gives us some of his time and some of the knowledge that he knows.
2: Very much.
1: Very wise and very important to share with us and to our listener out there. Thank you all for joining us, too, and we'll be right back.
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1: All right, we're back, and coming up next, we'll be speaking with my brother Shkwait Shachlech from Gwaishkna, BC. But first, we're going to play some music from him, and this is from Eddie Grant, and originally from Guyana, and this is his song called Electric Avenue. So let's have a listen to that, and we'll be right back.

0: All right, that was awesome. That was Eddie Grant and his song Electric Avenue, and that was the song of the week of Shkwait Shachlach. And that song always reminds me of our older Gutchk, our older brother, Art. And for people out there that don't know Shkwait Shachlach, he's my brother. He's a survivor of Guillain-Barré syndrome, lymphoma cancer, stage 4. The big forest fires of a few years ago and a big flood of a few years ago, and an extreme survivalist. And so thank you so much for joining us, Shkwait. How are you doing?
1: Oh, I'm doing as well as can be, getting ready for a self-barbecue, getting warm up here.
0: Yeah.
2: Sounds fantastic.
0: Yeah. Yeah, it's pretty awesome. We're having great weather down here, too. It cooled down a little bit. It was so boiling hot down here, but now it's cool. So we have our subject today, and it's on acceptance. So we'd love to hear your words on that.
1: Acceptance. You know, to me, that's kind of a broad word, because, you know, we're looking for acceptance into a specific peer group we want in on. We're acceptance. We're looking to get into a higher educational program. Acceptance is associated, you know, with grief. You got to accept that somebody perished or some tragedy happened. So, you know, those are three thoughts of acceptance for me. But, you know, I figure before we can start delving into those acceptances, we have to accept ourselves, you know.
0: Mm.
1: We always got to work from ourselves. Then we can, you know, like a tree. As we grow, the rings grow.
0: Mm.
1: You know, we just don't come up like a rock.
0: Mm-hmm.
1: You know, just all one big clump. No rings on a rock.
0: Yeah.
1: Unless it's stalagmite or whatever the other one is, the haining one.
0: Yeah.
1: You know, where it calcifies over centuries.
0: Limestone.
1: So, you know, self-acceptance, you know, that's preventing ourselves from being always negative, you know. Like I like to harp on, it's always about positivity.
0: Mm.
1: We gotta keep ourselves from negativity.
0: Mm.
1: And, you know, and it's like I say, you know, you can help get yourself out of that by, you know, just smiling, greeting people. You build up your self-worth, because, you know, if you're self-deprecating, you know, being down on yourself, undervaluing yourself, putting yourself down in communications with others. That's all stuff we need to work on, you know.
0: Mm.
1: We all get negative about ourselves. I could have did this, I could have did that, you know, the coulda, woulda, shouldas.
0: Mm.
1: You know, if we bypass that, we can build up our own self-acceptance. Mm. Then we can work into the acceptance into society, you know.
0: Mm-hmm.
1: We could all become what do they call that? Psychos and sociopaths, you know. People that just go out there and manipulate and cause mass destruction and homicides.
0: Mm.
1: You know, we got a world full of that.
0: Mm-hmm.
1: And, you know, it's because we kind of you know, our technology, our social media. It helps, but at the same time, it's like take one step forward, two steps back.
0: Mm-hmm.
1: Yeah, you know, because it, you know, you get on there, you can sound big and all that, and then after you turn in for the night, you have to reflect on, you know, what you did.
0: Yeah, it's like we have to be moderation on everything. You know, too much of anything can be a bad thing, and it's the same with all this technology. You know, it's great. It's got us to like into space, and it's got us traveling like light speed compared to like 200 years ago. It's amazing, but at the same time, it's like a double-edged sword. You know, it can do good and it can do damage. So we have to be careful of that. And we always appreciate your words, just to know what made you tick and what helped you survive all the tragedies and traumas that you came through. It's just a blessing and an honor to have you come on and share with us.
1: Yeah, and you know, that's part of how come I'm surviving. I'm accepting what's happened in my life. You know, if you don't accept it, you get negative, and you know, negativity certainly doesn't help heal the body, mind, or soul.
0: That's true.
1: Yeah, so that's my thoughts on acceptance.
0: Well, that's so beautiful.
1: Not self-acceptance.
0: Yeah, so beautiful. Thank you so much for sharing. And we really enjoyed your music, Electric Avenue.
2: And yes.
0: Yeah, so we're looking forward to hearing from you again very soon.
1: Okay. Yeah, I thank you guys there on the mics, the people in the behind the scenes making it work, and the people here listening here abroad. I thank you all for your well wishes, thoughts, and prayers, and love. I send it all back to you a thousandfold.
2: Thank you.
0: Beautiful. Thank you so much, and we're going to have to say bye for now.
1: Okay,
2: bye-bye now.
1: Bye for now.
0: All right, bye-bye. Yeah, that was Shkwait Shachlech, my brother from Gwaishkina, BC, and always a big privilege and honor to hear from him and hear his special music that he chooses for us, and just knowing what makes him tick and helps him survive in this world. So we're going to carry on with our program, and we'll be right back.
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0: Okay, we're back, and we're going to carry on with the program. And this time we have Son, and we're going to speak with Lady Fahima and Charlotte after this Son. And this one... I got to know from Mr. Salar from Eagle Nation Universal Production Society. And this one's from Abdul Baha. And the song is called The Mother of All. So enjoy, everybody. We'll be right back.
4: It is not for him to pride himself who loveth his own country, but rather for him who loveth the whole world. The earth is but one country, and mankind its citizens.

0: All right, that was The Motherland of All from Baha'u'llah, and this was Soul Gospel Blues. And a very big shout out to Mr. Salar. He's recovering in somewhere.
1: Yes, in eye surgery. Yeah. Minor eye surgery.
0: Yeah, so yeah. We wish him well and thank him for this bringing this beautiful song to our attention. A big shout out to Magnus.
1: Yes.
0: To Jesse, to Conobar, yes. To Daniel, to Nicole.
1: Yes.
0: These people help this radio program and station keep on the air. And just a real big blessing for them to keep us going. And,
1: absolutely.
0: And coming up next, we have the words of Lady Fayma on acceptance.
1: Thank you very much for the opportunity to be on the show, Chief Shackley. Mm. And after this significant and powerful song, I'm just speechless. And I'm going to stick with the words of the singer, brilliant singer on the song, Mankind is the citizen of the one country and motherland of all.
0: Mm.
1: We all as a nationwide, we are responsibility. To accept and to respect acceptance, the differences without the prejudice. And that is the time when we accept the acceptance take a place. We have happy life, better healthy community, and we can have and we are able to build up really huge mission that we have at our own lives.
0: Mm.
1: And I wish the peace for the whole country, and especially the circumstances is happening in Middle East and with the Iranian people in the country, Iran. And I wish the rest and the peace for the kingdom of the Iran. Because the Iranian is calling their own king. And rest and peace to that land and the rest of the world.
0: Beautiful. Thank you so much. Very, very beautifully well said.
1: Thank you.
0: And we'd also like to hear from Charlotte. And
2: yes.
0: Yeah, on acceptance.
2: Right, so I thought there was more of like surrendering to the environment, surrender to the what's happening in the world, because as a human being, we're actually pretty tiny species, and then we can choose to accept what happened, or we can choose to fight for it. So it really depends on what's the context. But what happened, being able to accept the truth is a different kind, or is the same kind of surrender to the world. And I think that's a wisdom. So that sounds like philosophical, but it's probably very practical strategy to live our lives.
0: Well, that's very beautiful and very well said. I really like that surrendering, because it is part of acceptance. And it's like my own experiences, especially with considering death. And when you're able to like accept it and just like ready to go with it, it's like you're surrendering and you're just like, okay, this is my time. I'm willing, ready and willing to go into eternity.
2: Right.
0: And when you're able to do that, I think that's kind of like helps you hit a stage of enlightenment and really feeling at one with the universe.
2: Right.
0: And I like what you said. It's very philosophical and it is very deep. And it's a very special thing that we can all do, but it's hard to get to.
2: Yeah.
0: We can talk about acceptance, but when we get to that point of acceptance, you know, it's difficult and very tough to do. So I really appreciate your words.
2: Yeah.
0: Both you ladies, thank you so much for sharing. And it was very special.
1: Thank you.
0: So we're going to continue on with our program. And Coming up next is going to be Call Me Negotiator Charlotte, and she's got a show right after our show.
1: Fantastic.
0: And also Jacob with the art show. He's got a lot of information on other artists around that are coming into the city and playing at different venues, and he's also plays a really great music on his program.
1: Beautiful.
0: So stay tuned for all that, and come back again next Thursday, 3 o'clock to 4 o'clock, and join us on Free Voices. And we're gonna have to say bye for now.
1: Bye bye everyone.
0: And we're gonna let you go with some Dudes of Hazmat and Toxic Waste Chase. Bye everybody.
1: Bye bye.

0: access to like hydropower and stuff. But just because we have good access to electricity doesn't mean electric cars are a good idea, because they just suck. At least in my personal experience.
1: Electricity car?
0: Yeah. This is the second time we've had the same problem with... we have a 2022 Ford Mustang Mach-E. And one thing I don't like about it is that it has a big lithium-ion battery. That's what powers the motors.
1: Right.
0: But for the internal electronics, for the doors, and for like the other miscellaneous accessories,
1: right,
0: it has your typical 12-volt lead-acid battery, the same one you find in any other car, the big chunky one, right? And those two batteries are only connected one way.
1: Okay.
0: So you can charge the acid battery from the lithium battery only when the car is on.
1: Right.
0: And so I get a call from my brother while I'm on the bus today. And my brother's like, hey, the Mach-E, the door's not opening. I'm like, what do you mean? He's like, I'm pressing the key. I changed the battery in the key.
1: Right.
0: But the door is not opening. I'm like, I think the lead acid battery is dead. He's like, okay, well, then I just need to charge it. How do you do that?
1: Right.
0: So first on the front of the car, there are these two little panels. You have to open the panel and then come out these little electrical leads. And then you have to charge the electrical leads.
1: Right.
0: And you have to wait 10 minutes and then the hood comes up.
1: Okay.
0: Then the hood comes up and then there's this big panel.
1: Right.
0: And you have to take a screwdriver and you have to peel the panel off.
1: Okay.
0: And it clicks off. And if you do it wrong, it snaps. And then inside is the battery.
1: Right.
0: And then you have to charge that battery. And then the door opens.
1: Oh, okay.
0: The whole thing took him like 45 minutes.
1: Oh.
0: And it's like, the problem is a dead battery, but it's an electric car. It was plugged into the wall. Why is it not charging?
1: Oh, okay. It sounds like a complex problem, especially to me, because I don't really drive here. And is that Tesla?
0: No, it's a Ford.
1: They have electricity cars.
0: Yeah,
1: as well.
0: the Ford Mustang Mach-E.
1: I think I'm still live in the ancient world where I thought like in Western countries only have Tesla as electricity cars option. Because in China it's no longer a problem.
0: No, in China there's a million different options. So many that I couldn't even name any of them. But I know that like...
1: BYD.
0: BYD is the big
1: one. I think they're marketing pretty...
0: They're marketing very aggressively into Europe and North America, which is good.
1: Right.
0: Because at least from what I've seen on like reviews and review models...
1: Yeah.
0: Their cars are cheaper with a larger range and more responsive, not necessarily nicer, but more responsive features. Because I know with Tesla and at least with my my Ford, it's one big touchscreen. Like you see the iPad there? That's it. There's no dials, there's no buttons. It's just one big touchscreen.
1: For Ford or for Tesla or both?
0: Both.
1: Both.
0: Really, yeah.
1: What about the BYD or other Chinese?
0: Some of them have like the buttons in them as well.
1: Okay.
0: And I much prefer the buttons over the touchscreen. Because like,
1: so you can just like touch it while you have to look for...
0: Well,
1: right?
0: Yeah. On one hand, there's like the familiarity. It's like you can be driving and you just know where the buttons are. But on the other hand, I've also had software issues with the car where I'll turn the car on and the car will drive, but the screen doesn't work. And the screen is everything. So if I want to turn the AC on, I can't.
1: If
0: I want to connect my phone, I can't.
1: You mean the screen just has problem with the
0: Oh, absolutely.
1: Oh, it's not really necessarily about the car function. It's a separate problem.
0: Well, the car has its own problems, and then the software has its own problems.
1: Oh, so it could be software or you break the screen, so you also cannot. Actually, I never thought about that.
0: Yeah. Well, the real problem is that for all this time, we've had cars that work. We've been dealing with gas engines, but the technology in those cars is sound. But when we started making electric cars, there was sort of a shift in the mindset. People were like, oh, electric cars are so fancy. They're so new. We should make them look new. We should make them look fancy as well.
1: Right.
0: So then they changed everything. Like the Tesla door handle, you push one side and then you pull the other side.
1: Right.
0: A regular door handle works fine. Why do you need to do that? With my Ford, you push a button,
1: right,
0: and then the door opens by itself. But there's no keyhole. The door doesn't open unless the battery's charged. So that's why my brother called me and he's like, I can't open the door.
1: Okay.
0: And to open the door, you have to disassemble the whole front of the car.
1: Oh, wow. You know, I think China now banned the handleless car door.
0: That's good.
1: I mean, I'm not so sure if they're still doing it, but
0: yeah.
1: I'm not so sure if the car manufacturers or factories are still manufacturing those handleless mm-hmm. car door, right? Do I call it right? Do
0: yeah,
1: they have a special name for it?
0: No, that's like handle-free doors, handleless doors. That's
1: great.
0: About the same.
1: Yeah, so I think I read a news mm-hmm. that shows or said China banned this because it was just kind of dangerous. Because I've never really driven those cars.
0: Mm-hmm.
1: So I don't know. I think back in China, I was driving gas car.
0: Yeah.
1: So I had a pretty typical understanding towards to how they worked. And like what you mentioned, I've never even imagined those could be a problem.
0: Yeah, and it's because they're trying to change not just the car, but the image of the car as well. They're
1: right.
0: trying to make themselves seem better than everybody else, so people will want to upgrade, to change their cars.
1: Yeah,
0: right? They're
1: the
0: like,
1: looks.
0: Oh, you have a gas car? That's so old school. That's so last year. You should be driving an electric car. And that's why they make them look so like sleek and weird and futuristic.
1: You look like, you look very toxic.
0: Exactly.
1: You
0: exactly.
1: look like, but I understand. That's really funny though. But actually, I thought about it because I think maybe that's what Elon Musk trying to do is mm-hmm. also change the appearance to make it very impressive because the look matters, right?
0: Exactly. And to a certain extent, looks do matter.
1: Right.
0: Like, for example, I have friends who work in fields like finance and real estate and
1: right.
0: those kinds of big money fields, right?
1: Uh-huh.
0: And it is normal in those fields to wear really fancy clothes and have a really fancy watch or phone or and drive a really fancy car because
1: which industry?
0: Things like finance, real estate,
1: right.
0: big business, because you want to sort of exactly you want to project the success. It's not really the healthiest mindset, but it is like kind of industry standard where it's like,
1: because they understand human beings.
0: Because they're trying to say that, oh, I make so much money because I'm so good at my job that I can spend $100,000 on a watch or $1 million on a car. And it doesn't mean anything to me because I make so much money. But at the same time, like,
1: they spend all the money on that.
0: Exactly.
1: To project that. Because I feel like that is a trick. Basically, it's supposed to be, you have this kind of image because you are so successful and so good at what you're doing. However, a lot of people, they're not there yet.
0: Yeah.
1: Well, most of us are not there yet, but at the same time,
0: they feel like they want to be there.
1: I think that's one part. Another part is they understand human mindset or human nature, which is that of course, if I wanted to find a lawyer, if I wanted to find a financial advisor, I would go to the good one, right? I don't want to go to people who are just losers in this
0: industry.
1: Exactly,
0: yeah.
1: So, of course, I would just look around. Mm-hmm. But then part of them, I think they're forced to do this as well. Because, you know, if I'm just a lawyer in a shirt riding bicycles while you're driving, I don't know, Porsche or BMW, and wearing a nice, decent suit, and talk nicely, who is this clients or go to, right? I think that makes sense, but it become like a packaging strategy right now. I think now, you know, I go on internet, there's so many people are teaching how to package yourself so well, like overly packaging yourself, not overly packaging yourself.
0: Yeah.
1: It's like, make yourself someone else.
0: Mm-hmm.
1: And it's like lies. And then people are just so tired of, like, even in dating industry and not dating
0: absolutely.
1: Area. Yeah. Tell me about it.
0: I don't think I need to tell you about it.
1: I want to.
0: It is rough out here. It's not even just in dating, but in general. Like you said, there's a lot of people who like brand themselves as life coaches and they're trying to teach you how to live. But a good example of like this fake idea of projecting your success that I remember seeing is there's a company, I think, based out of Florida. mm-hmm. after the hurricanes and stuff, they buy out these properties, they buy out things like luxury cars,
1: right.
0: and they're destroyed because, you know, hurricanes have come through and like they flooded the engines and whatnot. But what they do is they will take a flatbed tow truck. They'll put the broken Lamborghini on the car,
1: right?
0: On the back of the truck. They'll bring the broken Lamborghini to your house. They will put the broken Lamborghini in the driveway of a random mansion, and then for $500 an hour, you can sit in the broken car and take pictures with it.
1: Oh my God, that's exactly the industry happening in China. Oh my God, because I was like, while you were talking, I was like, I'm going to bring up this idea, but then
0: US as well. And honestly, who goes first?
1: Because, you know, in China, a lot of Chinese people, we used to think. Now, obviously, because of the social media, thank TikTok and thank like a ByteDance or whatever.
0: Yeah.
1: ByteDance, right? So it's just like, we know what's the truth. And we talk to people who say the truth, right? Mm-hmm. And then we realize humans are just all the same. I mean, in general,
0: yeah.
1: right? Like there's a fundamental things. But we used to be like, Chinese were so naive. I mean, I don't know about other countries, but I was there, so I know that we thought there's no this kind of tricks in Western countries. We think, you know, in Western countries, because people are just go to work and they're just go to work to what I mean is that the conversational style is like straightforward, because in China you can say a lot of things, but the real meaning is under the water, right? But we thought that Americans are just to be very straightforward. There's no personal relationship thing. There's no like, I'm going to hire somebody, then I'm going to hire somebody that, you know, my friend's daughter or whatever.
0: I'm going to hire like someone I know, I went to school with them, or I went to school with their father or mother or something. Yeah.
1: We used to think like, no, they're just absolutely, there's an absolute justice. They are completely rational, they're completely objective, and everything is absolutely
0: fair.
1: This is funny, but until this moment when you brought up this industry thing, where this hurricane thing, you have a background story which is good, but for what I know, the same industry happened in China. I know very little about it because I haven't been living in China for quite a long time, but you know, internet is great, and I saw these things where I was shocked, because for a lot of dating industry, actually,

0: And after that, we also will Photoshop or have this whole album that's Photoshopped with the world trip vacation. And then you can post on your WeChat moment. WeChat moment is kind of like personal.
1: Yeah, it's like the story almost.
0: Yeah, like WeChat moment is like Instagram story.
1: Yeah.
0: So they post there and then they feel fulfilled in their friend circle or have like, you know, on dating apps.
1: Yeah.
0: So now I no longer trust dating apps at all.
1: Now, I don't think that it's that bad in North America I haven't yet. I have not,
0: not yet.
1: I have not seen people get that desperate where they need to, like, have a coach remake their entire profile. But, like, obviously it's a cultural thing because the dating crisis, while it is happening in North America, I don't think people are giving it the same level of attention or treating it with the same severity as they are in places like China.
0: Mm-hmm.
1: And again, I think that's more of a cultural thing. I think in China, or just a lot in Eastern cultures, there is that heavy focus on you need to graduate high school at 18, you need to finish your degree by 22, you need to get a good job in your field by 25,
0: right,
1: and you need to be married by 28, and you need to have kids by 30. Like, there's like that push to have your family, and that is one, that is the mindset that a lot of people grew up in,
0: right,
1: and two, it is a reality that is no longer achievable for whatever reason.
0: Yeah. So actually, you mentioned about the life coach. I'm not so sure which one is more,
1: dating coach or life coach, which is worse.
0: Which is worse or which is better or which is more reasonable? Because I feel like for life coach, they're doing something to build their career or not, or just trick people. If they're just like build up their career, like, you know, a lot of junior lawyers from when I was in law school, our professors taught us that, when you are just go to the firm, or when you become like the first grade lawyer, right? And you have to pretend like you take buses or you take trains, and then you get few steps away, and then you take an Uber, arrive to see your client. So this is not what I read. When I was in law school, this is what the teacher or tutor taught us to do. Not taught us to do, but they tell us what's happening in the industry.
1: And to a certain extent, there is that sort of idea, again, of like projecting the image, right?
0: Right.
1: Like when you think of like the junior lawyer, you think of the person in the ill-fitting suit carrying like a stack of cases.
0: Right.
1: Half of them are theirs. They have like the coffee stain on their shirt or something.
0: Right.
1: But then coming back to the idea of whether or not you have like life coaches or dating coaches, which is worse, I would say that, again, it's a spectrum and it really depends on intent. I think that with life coaches, there are people who have genuinely had good and bad experiences in their life that make them sort of an authority to speak.
0: Right. Like, or it's a work ethic.
1: Exactly.
0: Yeah.
1: Like, there's something about some people that make them naturally good at helping other people.
0: Right.
1: On the other end, you can do things like weaponized therapy speak and use like AI-generated content that does not have any meaningful, actionable ability behind it.
0: Right.
1: And you can lock that behind a paywall for $400 a month and then sell that.
0: Mm.
1: So you have that kind of spectrum. And the same with the dating coaches as well. You have people who are in fulfilled long-term relationships, who know the true internal dynamics of how good it is to be in a relationship. And then you have people who see that there's a market of desperate, easily exploitable people who want something so desperately that they're willing to spend money and, you know, push themselves and even falsify who they really are, which is kind of against the idea of dating, because you want to find someone who likes you for you, not someone who likes you for the pictures that you put on the internet.
0: You know, there's a intention behind it, is that they want to match somebody who is a lot better than...
1: Yeah, because they're hoping that, like, if you're a 6 and I can get the attention of a 9, then when I lock them down, they'll be stuck with me.
0: Yeah, it's just kind of like... Yeah.
1: But that's, like, I get the understanding of wanting to do that. But another thing you have to do is you have to meet people where they are.
0: Mm.
1: So if you are disingenuous in your attempts at dating, then you're not going to find someone who is compatible with you long term.
0: Yeah.
1: And that's really the important thing.
0: Yeah.
1: Like, I'm not going to

0: mention any names. For any of my friends listening, I'm not going to mention any names.
1: Yeah, right. But I put the clips online, by the way. So in the future, they will know.
0: So I have a couple of friends who have dated extremely well-educated, extremely attractive, extremely wealthy men and women, right? And a lot of these friends have then broken up and have entered long-term relationships and even settled down with women or men who, if you compared them to the people they were with previously, you would think that it's a downgrade on just the surface level.
1: Yeah.
0: You would think, huh, they're pretty, but they're not as pretty or as handsome as XYZ.
1: Right.
0: Or, you know, it's good that they have a stable job, but, like, you know, this other person used to make like 4 or 5 times as much.
1: Right.
0: But at the end of it, there's a human element to it that no amount of looks, no amount of money, no amount of appearances, and no amount of, like, social justification will ever be able to compensate for that.
1: Right.
0: And when you find someone who really clicks with you, who really gets you, that's just it. You don't really need anything else.
1: Right.
0: And with all these dating coaches, and even with life coaches,
1: you should
0: in general,
1: go become a dating coach. You know, we'll find your career path now.
0: I could not.
1: You can talk something philosophical.
0: No, the thing is, the reality behind dating is that if you break it down to its fundamentals, it is, again, a supply and demand thing.
1: Right.
0: And so if there's a limited supply and a very high demand, then costs go up. And that's where you have, like, the cost in this case being, like, how much you're willing to invest to make yourself stand out. I've seen some stuff about, like, dating coaches in China as well, right?
1: Except how did you see that?
0: I spent a lot of time on the internet. You end up seeing a lot of things. And I remember specifically, one thing that I found really funny was a dating coach out of Shanghai. I don't remember exactly, but he was working with other men specifically.
1: Right.
0: And his whole shtick, his whole deal was that you can be good looking, you can be rich or whatever, but there will always be other good looking rich men. So you need to have like a talent or something. And so he opened like a circus school and was teaching people to do juggling or do comedy and that kind of stuff. And I'm like,
1: he's a good entrepreneur, you know what I'm saying?
0: Kind of, like, that's not a bad idea, but you shouldn't be doing it for someone else. You should be doing it for yourself. And if someone comes along, that would be better, right? Like, the joke, I think, not from him, but in that same video I was watching, there was a joke that the funnier you are, the more you make her laugh. The more you make her laugh, the more time she spends with her eyes closed and she's not looking at how ugly you are.
1: You definitely paid for some.
0: I heard that online.
1: Dating coaches. You definitely did that.
0: No.
1: I've never heard of this thing.
0: No, I not going to share too much. I do not have trouble when it comes to dating.
1: Okay. I guess I trust you because you know so much. You can make them. You can be so funny and make love jokes to the girl. What I see.
0: Exactly. They spend their time with their eyes closed.
1: Okay, I'm going to open a dating training school. I'm going to use that.
0: And that's going to be the philosophy.
1: You know what? Yeah, maybe I can use that, actually. Absolutely. I think I consider myself funny.
0: I mean, you are, yeah.
1: Yeah, now I'm offended.
0: Hi, offended. Where is Charlotte?
1: Yeah. But anyways, earlier when you mentioned about the people who are dating somebody who they consider downgraded compared with people who were dating previously, I actually thought you were going to say because they're overly packaging themselves.
0: Mm-hmm.
1: And that's why, you know, they matched someone better or above their average because they overly packaging themselves.
0: Well, that's definitely true in that, like, when you first meet someone, like, for example, let's say you go to a dating event.
1: Right.
0: There's a bunch of women, there's a bunch of men.
1: Right.
0: And the first thing that happens is you are looking at each other. The first thing you see is with your eyes, right?
1: Yeah.
0: And so obviously there has to be like a level of attraction. Some people...
1: Visual attraction, right? Yeah.
0: If you're not attracted to someone, then normally you don't want to pursue them.
1: Right.
0: And then a lot of people put very heavy emphasis on the looks. And so with that, like you said, there's those associations. You package yourself some way.
1: Right.
0: Like, if your skin is really fair and really soft, then that means, you know, you have a lot of time to do skincare, which means you probably make a lot of money, which means you're probably really rich. You can afford the really expensive products.
1: They're Sherlock Holmes.
0: They should do that. And so there is a level of investigation that kind of happens on first look, even. And you can say whatever you want about yourself, about other people. You can, like, I don't judge people. Everyone judges everyone. Like, it is an innate, natural thing that people do. And that is something that is, like, baseline. That's, like, a human instinct. Like back during, like,
1: travel. You know too much. You expose too much. We're not supposed to.
0: Well, if I don't expose it, then how am I going to help everybody in the audience?
1: Oh, okay. Yeah, you're right. But yes.
0: Exactly. So it's like back during tribal days, if you were part of one group of, like, people who were hunting, and there was another group of people hunting, and you came across someone from the other group, you have 1 second to figure out whether they are friendly or they're an enemy.
1: Right. That's why appearance or visual appearance is something
0: that matters so much.
1: Yeah, because it's intuitive. Yeah. That's why, you know, in Chinese, they call it 生理性喜欢, means biological. Mm-hmm. I think what they mean actually is intuitive.
0: Yeah.
1: But it's same thing,
0: or,
1: right?
0: Or almost like psychological, like built into your body.
1: Yeah, like, so 喜欢 means likeness. Mm-hmm. Means for dating, they always say, hey, if you met someone, and if this person is not 生理性喜欢, means biologically or intuitively like you, for the first time that they see you, they don't feel it, their body don't feel it, then they're absolutely not going to be the one who like you later, or a good match, which kind of makes sense for that visual appearance, right?
0: Like, I think the closest thing in English, there's, like, this idea of, like, having butterflies or feeling like that weird sort of nervous energy in your stomach.
1: Right.
0: Yeah. They say butterflies in your stomach because, like, you feel, like, that unease in your chest. But it's not a negative thing. It's, like, you are so impressed with somebody, like, on first impression, that, like, you feel this way about them. You feel strongly first time you meet
1: them. It's just kind of like what you said about the visual appearance, the visual signals, that sometimes it's not really about how good looking you are, but it's about maybe it shows your muscle, shows you're strong, so you can protect that person. It's just, it's a myth, right?
0: Yeah.
1: Because there's a brain science, there's cognitive science, there's, like, historical reasons.
0: Yeah.
1: But this is what I'm saying, that I guess I almost forgot that our show is about cross-cultural, because it's really linked together.
0: Well, the thing about cross-cultural everything is that for everything, there's always going to be some base level of similarity, right? Because at the end of the day, it doesn't matter if you're Chinese, Indian, Canadian, American, European, you're all human.
1: And
0: regardless of where you grew up or where your genetic lineage comes from or whatever metric you want to measure by, we're all human, and there's always going to be underlying connecting factors.
1: Right.
0: So you can be as different as you want, but there's always going to be something that matches you.
1: Exactly. So I felt like human beings are the same, but the environment shaped who we are, right?
0: Exactly.
1: So environment, education, but education also comes as part of the environment, the family education, the school education. And that's why I always say growth mindset, guys, right? Or girls, right? So it really matters. But then, we were talking about the visual thing, but sometimes I think people go very extreme. It's like the world is black or white, where it probably is how our brain works. It's that, the appearance matters, so I just go all about it. But then you're overly packaging yourself, and then eventually you match someone. Maybe you're not trying to oversell yourself, but then eventually you match with someone who only attracted by those things, which is also no good thing.
0: Exactly.
1: Yeah, but then some people will be like, okay, yes, then I don't do that. I don't, dress up, makeup, at all, right? Because I want to be true. I want to be authentic, absolutely.
0: That's me.
1: Oh, that's you?
0: 100%.
1: You don't look like that. You look like you're already packaging yourself.
0: This is minimal effort. I went to my closet this morning, and I grabbed a shirt, I grabbed some pants, and then I thought, you know, this would look good with this.
1: Right.
0: I did nothing to my hair, but I did shower and I did brush my teeth.
1: I guess that's already can't. Or are you just trying to pass the message that you are, you have potential for a fashion icon or something like that?
0: not at all.
1: But, you know, that reminds me of something that I watched lately the Chinese platform, social media platform, where, you know, they had this kind of, I'm not so sure if I should call it conflict, but there's always, you know, and it's also not a war, but some group of females and some group of male, they would have kind of extreme opinions towards to each other. So, you know, some kind of extreme feminism, but I don't want to call that because there's a different kind of definition towards to feminism or, I don't know, chauvinism.
0: Yeah.
1: I'm not so sure what it is, right? Like, we don't want to talk about it too deep, but what I'm trying to say is that, and there was a guy, and he said, hey guys, like, he was talking to other males. He's like, hey guys, maybe we should stop blaming girls for what's not going very smoothly about our dating lives, right? Because some of the guys could complain that, oh, because of this extreme feminism, or because of some girls, they were asking for 1, 2, 3, 4, 5, and I feel like they're asking too much and makes me or people like us have a hard time finding our partners or dating partners, right? Or girlfriends or whoever. And that person who filmed this video, he's like, hey guys, maybe we should stop blaming girls, because who actually compete with you are other guys. So you should probably just, work on your appearance a little bit.
0: That's good. That technically, that is a correct argument if you look at it just simply.
1: Right.
0: And first of all, I'm going to say, he's right. Do not blame someone who is not involved in your competition on the competition. But the real sort of thing that you want to consider is, if you're competing for people who want the 1, 2, 3, 4, 5 lifestyle, is that really somebody that you want to be with?
1: No, but what I'm trying to say is that there's some tension between the males and females, because both parties, I'm not talking about everyone, right? There's always like some people, like, you cannot say Chinese are like that.
0: Oh, absolutely, it's always the most extreme that you see the most of, because they say the most.
1: Yes, but then let's say there's a tension between a female and male group, at least on the internet, and then both parties feel unfair. Everything is unfair to me. Like, I go there, I always actually talk to people. The males always think, oh, in Vancouver or in New York, there's always like two less girls and too many males. But if you ask a girl, they will tell you the same answer, but the opposite way.
0: Yeah, there's like, oh, there's not enough guys, there's too many girls all over the place.
1: Yeah,
0: yeah. And at that point, it's a problem of framing, because it's always about who you want, but never, would this person want me?
1: Yeah.
0: You're always thinking, I need to find this. I want someone who does this, who makes this much, who has this kind of stuff.
1: Yeah.
0: It's never, if I want someone who has all this,
1: do
0: they want me?
1: Yeah, I mean, I guess, you know, less time we will become reflective when we think about dating. We think about, like, if we wanted to find someone. But anyways, I was thinking about the guy who was filming the videos, and he mentioned about this, because used to be the males, the boys, the guys in China are taking all the pressures and the responsibilities to raise a family, right? To support a family. All the financial pressures and the responsibilities goes to them. So if, you know, a female, a girl wanted to survive, they also look for this way. So this is not really their fault, like girls' fault, because this is how historically happened, right? But now, because the females have more choices and options to contribute to the society, work and get rewarded financially, so it become more challenging for people, for males, for guys who only support and provide survival value, right? And now, because more people are competing in the market, so you're not just competing with other guys in the work market, in the job market, you're also competing with whoever is in the market, right? And it's also more globalized, right?
0: Oh, absolutely.
1: So you're competing with all the people, like, if you're doing social media, you're literally competing with people who are doing social media online all over the world.
0: Yeah.
1: So it become more challenging. So this guy is saying, hey, stop thinking about you can only provide the survival values, because a lot of girls now, they can make a living themselves. So they have a higher standard towards you, other things which you can work on. You, of course, there are so many guys that are really cares about their hygiene and everything like that, right? But a lot of people, especially maybe from older generation, they said they don't take a shower, they smells, they don't wash their hairs.
0: The uncles.
1: Yeah, I mean, like, I don't know who, I did not say that, guys, but then he said that, yeah,
0: right? We all know. Everybody in the audience right now, right? You close your eyes, and when you hear Charlotte say they don't shower, they don't brush their teeth, they don't clean their hair, you close your eyes and you think of that one uncle. Everybody has one.
1: Yeah.
0: I have one.
1: Yeah.
0: I have like two.
1: Right. Wait, don't reinforce the stereotype about Indians to Chinese artists. I call it like I see it. But you know what I'm saying? They're saying that because of those males. They're so focusing on what's been working. And now they feel like they ask too much. Mm-hmm. And I can't match the standard in terms of the financial support they ask for. But thinking about there's another way around, because you probably don't need to take all the financial pressure. You can go a different way.
0: Yeah.
1: If there's so many, if there are 10 guys,
0: the thing you have to consider is like, it's also about the needs and also like what options you have.
1: Mm-hmm.
0: So for example, if you meet someone and you don't fit their criteria for whatever reason, what choices do you have? You can't force them.
1: Mm.
0: That's illegal, immoral, and that would not lead to a good relationship.
1: Right.
0: You can try to raise yourself to their standards,
1: mm-hmm.
0: or you can look for somebody else. You can adjust your own standards.
1: Mm.
0: So there is always something that can be done. You just need to look inward and think what actually is the option.
1: Right. Exactly.
0: Like you said, there's some people who could improve their hygiene or could do other things like learn alternate skills and whatnot. But at the end of the day, you can kind of think of it as like a marketing issue, right?
1: Oh yeah, actually
0: it
1: is.
0: And so
1: you can go packaging yourself, buy this packaging business.
0: I was gonna say don't package yourself.
1: Oh no.
0: No.
1: No.
0: Because again, then you're just lying, right?
1: Right.
0: Like for example, let's say you find someone who has a very expensive taste. They require high finances. They spend a lot of money.
1: Mm-hmm.
0: And you use one of these services. You don't make a lot of money, but you want to project that wealth. They match you. You guys get married.
1: Yeah.
0: They have an expectation that you're not able to meet.
1: Mm.
0: Right? That's not going to end well. Like, how would that end?
1: Yeah.
0: Probably divorce.
1: Yeah. Or, you know, used to be maybe like one person is really rich and another person is really pretty, and then they match because they have these complementary needs are fulfilled.
0: Mm-hmm.
1: But nowadays, because you have more choices, it's supposed to be a good thing,
0: mm-hmm.
1: right? So like, oh, I don't have to carry that heavy of financial burden or responsibilities, that let's just say. But then I also can look better. It's not like you have to go to this packaging business to that level, right? But then that's what I'm saying. It's not about black or white. It's really about, oh, maybe I could just improve a little bit. And actually, you feel good about yourself.
0: Yeah.
1: You benefit from it. And another side is that they also feel, you know, when the person can carry the social responsibilities by contributing the work, and their cognitive level would get upgraded, and then they will be more mature, and then they can help and be just better in all different kind of all aspects mm-hmm. in life. So I think that's really important, and eventually the life experiences together that you guys share will be a lot better.
0: Yeah. And the thing about that is everything is a spectrum. Like
1: right.
0: you said, it's not supposed to be black or white,
1: mm.
0: but black and white do exist because those are just the far ends.
1: Mm.
0: And so you always have to just find someone in the middle. You have to find someone who will meet you where you are, or you need to go and meet someone where they are.
1: Mm.
0: Because like we said, with like the life coaches and the dating coaches and everything, if you build yourself up to be someone you're not,
1: mm.
0: then either you are lying or you're undergoing like a full catastrophic change of who you are, and you're no longer that same person.
1: But I think it's maybe a shortcut mindset, you know what I'm saying?
0: Yep. And the thing is, I don't know what the actual idiom is, but they say that like nothing worth doing is ever easy. if it's something that is worthwhile, if it does provide some kind of value, then it's always going to be difficult. Like, another thing that I've seen online is that there's no such thing as easy or hard. There's just new and what you're used to.
1: I love that. Did you figure that out? Or
0: I saw it online somewhere. And the thing is, like, I disagree with that a little bit.
1: Why?
0: But then when you think about it, there is merit to the argument, because it's never that something is always just difficult. It's just how much exposure you've had to it, right? And so, for example, my background is in health sciences. So I've covered all sorts of topics like biology, immunology, virology, that kind of stuff, right? And so that plus my background in research, I have like a pretty decent understanding. So when I hear stuff about, like, you know, the coronavirus or like how there's that new hantavirus outbreak on that cruise ship, right? Like, I hear about that and like I have an implicit understanding because of my experience. One of my friends texted me a little while ago about this hantavirus outbreak on the ship, and he's like losing his mind. He's going crazy because his background is not in biology. And so he doesn't know like how bad this could be or whatever. So it's like my experience has made that easier for me. So I do agree that like there is a level of familiarity that you need, and things stop being hard. Like, for example, you spend your time doing the show. When you first started, it was probably felt kind of scary, kind of difficult, like starting things up. But now that you do it, like, you can ease into your controls. You have your chat and your video ready, and everything's going perfectly fine. Exactly.
1: Yeah, I literally just like make stupid jokes here. I feel comfortable about that.
0: Exactly. But that took time, and it took experience.
1: There's a foundational skills that's required before you can be creative, before you can be so spontaneous, right? I also explore a lot, and also we know each other already. So I feel, I don't have to be fully focused on dig deep about your stories. I can just literally joke, and I know
0: we started by talking about my car. Because
1: I felt like I wanted to try this actually today. I mentioned about this. I was like, hey, because my real personality is pretty chill. I mean, like, I can be chill, but then I'm on chill when it's towards some kind of work ethic. But most of the time, I think I joke around. I like funny things. In Chinese called 抽象 means kind of, it's just not, it's really hard to translate this word. I will check it out. But then, every time when I sit here, I feel like I'm hosting this national news where, like, talking about politics or something, because it's just like, you know, automatically becomes so serious.
0: And the thing is, like, when there's like a mental sort of separation that people keep between like levels of like media and understanding, where it's like, oh, you do a radio show, you do a podcast, that means you are some kind of expert or some sort of authority. And it's like, not everything needs to be guarded like this. Not everything requires a level of expertise. Because if you keep the idea in your mind that only some people can do certain things, then that prevents you from ever getting any kind of understanding about it. And so you need to know that, like, the gates are always open. You can learn anything anytime, especially with how open and available information is on the internet. That, like, that nothing is really off limits anymore.
1: In
0: terms of learning, like, for example, you mentioned you did law school, right? And to me, that sounds absolutely terrifying, because
1: it is terrifying. It is still. I quit it. That's why I'm no longer a lawyer. But like, whatever.
0: But the only thing I know about law school is, like, you know, the late nights, the massive caseload, and the bar exam. That's all I really know about law school. But like, I'm sure if I whipped out my phone right now and just typed in, like, you know, law school experiences, I would find testimonials from people who have gone through law school and dropped out, have gone through law school and graduated, people who have never gone to law school but have challenged the bar exam. I'm sure I can find all sorts of experiences, and that will give me a much better image about this. And so it's always about gathering the information, whether it be marketing yourself because you're a lawyer, or whether it be putting yourself on the dating market. It's always about knowing what is there, doing your research, and then just sort of acting on it.
1: Yeah, it actually reminds me, there's two ways to you can figure it out or learn from doing something. Like, for example, like I graduated from law school, by the way, but then I figured out that it's not for me, right? Mm-hmm. But that I'm still doing something that related to that experience, right? I went some human related field come after law, which is negotiation, right? And mm-hmm. then I do technology and AI leverage with that. So the dots connected when I look back. Yeah. But that's one thing, to figure out what's for you and what's not for you. Like reading books and remembering all these things and take the bar test is not for me. I want interaction. However, there's a different thing, different way after doing something, is that what you said. You feel already familiar with this, so the original fear towards to uncertainty, the fear towards to the learning curve are gone. And then you started to realize that I enjoy this. Mm-hmm. Oh, I can start to enjoy from this moment because, like I said, the learning curve is scary, it's deep. But then now I have the foundational skill to do this, so I can meandering.
0: Yeah.
1: Conceptually in my mind and be creative. So that is the second path that we can figure
0: and
1: out.
0: Actually, right? I kind of have an example of that. Not very extreme, but I do have an example of like unfamiliarity and experience.
1: Mm-hmm.
0: I'm an Android guy. I have a Samsung in my pocket right now.
1: Okay.
0: My laptop is a Lenovo. I use Windows and Linux.
1: Mm.
0: My sister was closing down her credit card account and she has Air Miles.
1: Mm.
0: And so she spent her Air Miles and she got me an iPad.
1: Mm.
0: So now I have a fancy new iPad.
1: You're forced to use Apple stuff.
0: I've never used an iPad in my life.
1: I feel so bad for you.
0: And so like I said, it's not a very serious example. But the thing is, like, it's not that it's difficult, but I am very unfamiliar with it.
1: Mm.
0: Like, I'm used to the note-taking system on my laptop. I'm used to pen and paper. I'm used to having my laptop open, doing my work there, and then having something on the side, like my notebook.
1: Mm.
0: And so I am seeing like videos online of people saying like, oh, you know, you can multi-screen on your iPad, so you can have your course lecture open, you can have a notepad open, you can take notes while watching your lecture all on one device. I'm like, that sounds really cool. I think I would like that. But now I need to figure out how this works.
1: Mm.
0: And so everything that I already know is there, but it's in places that I have not experienced or places that I would not think to look.
1: Mm.
0: There's so many small features that like kind of are taking me time to get used to. And it is a little uncomfortable. I, to a certain extent, I don't like using it because it's just, from
1: because
0: my experience,
1: you're not
0: it's
1: in
0: weird.
1: The ecosystem.
0: Exactly. The last time I had an Apple product was 17 years ago. When I had, I think it was a first generation iPod Touch.
1: Right.
0: The very first one, the fat one.
1: Right.
0: And I had a rubber case for it, and then I broke it.
1: Oh, I see. Yeah, like.
0: And that was the last time I ever had one. And so I've gone all this time only ever using like Samsung and Windows and Linux. And I understand, like, I have a healthy respect for Apple and their ecosystem. Like, I know that the way their laptops and stuff are built is it's very good for professional work, for like specialized software. But like, I've never had to use any of that. I've never had a need to use it. And so now with an iPad, it's like, it does what I need it to do, I think. And so I have to, I actually just have to sit down and use it, is the thing. And so I'm a little uncomfortable because I feel like with my old system, I know how to do it. I know how to get to work right away. I know how to get things done without any hesitation.
1: Mm.
0: But with my iPad, it's like, I have been told by people that I trust that this device can do things faster and better than how I'm doing it right now.
1: Right.
0: But I need to learn first. And so I feel like I'm wasting time, which makes me a little uncomfortable. But another good way to think about it is it's an investment. If I'm learning those skills now, it'll make it easier in the long run. I will save time.
1: I don't know about it though, because if you're not in the ecosystem, you don't find it like make your life a lot easier.
0: Well, I've been told that there are some ways to bridge that gap, which is another reason I've been so concerned. Like, for example, like with AirDrop, there are apps that let you AirDrop between Apple and Android.
1: Yeah, yeah.
0: A lot of the apps that I use can export by a file type rather than exporting to another Apple device.
1: Right.
0: So, like, for example, my note-taking app will export to PDF,
1: uh-huh.
0: and then I can download those PDFs and edit them on my laptop.
1: Okay.
0: It might take a couple extra steps,
1: mm.
0: and I might have to learn things that other people don't commonly share, because, again, a lot of people who have one Apple device have many Apple devices.
1: Right.
0: And so maybe I'm going to have to learn things that other people don't have to deal with,
1: mm.
0: but it's just something I'm going to have to do. And
1: yeah.
0: so it is a little uncomfortable.
1: I have a big, bold guess, which I think Apple is going down. Or maybe everybody knows that. I don't know.
0: Don't you think so? It depends on how you look at it. With my current view on the tech space, Apple is sort of... I don't want to say they're losing dominance, but they're making strategic plays right now. The big thing that I'm seeing is specifically in the world of PCs and computers.
1: Right.
0: Windows.
1: Right.
0: Microsoft, or as people like to call them, Microslop. Because
1: with
0: Windows, the newer versions are pushing so much AI and so many advertisements, and
1: okay.
0: they refuse to let you customize your own stuff.
1: Yeah.
0: They try to force you back to default settings all the time,
1: right.
0: because that way they can track you and then sell you ads and like
1: right.
0: make money
1: Aww.
0: Off of you. So many people are kind of switching away from Windows.
1: Right.
0: And then on top of that, Windows, Microsoft, American company, there are security risks about Microsoft as an American company and how they interact with the United States government versus how they interact with other governments.
1: Mm.
0: And so other governments have started doing serious inquiries, specifically in like the European Union, where they're seriously looking into alternatives to Windows and Microsoft Office products,
1: mm.
0: because it could actually pose like a security risk,
1: mm.
0: if the software they use is easily accessible by a foreign nation.
1: Mm.
0: Like, for example, Microsoft Office Suite, Word, Excel, Outlook, all of that comes bundled, prepackaged, and you can like generate groups that can all access the same drives and all that. It's very convenient.
1: Mm.
0: And so people use it all over the world. But let's say you're a small national government
1: mm.
0: in like Spain or something,
1: mm.
0: right? The United States government can put out like legal requests to Microsoft
1: mm.
0: for information they have.
1: Mm.
0: And it might not be the government's information, but that information is still there. There is a non-zero chance that the United States government, through Microsoft, could get the information of other world governments.
1: Mm.
0: Is that something to be considered seriously? Very much so. Is it an actual risk? Probably not. But that's not a risk people are willing to take anymore. And so while Apple may be kind of going down on some of their products, which, again, I'm not sure. I don't have a lot of experience with Apple products. I know that the Apple and iOS like ecosystem
1: mm.
0: has been increasing. There have been like serious upgrades to things like their chips and their hardware
1: mm.
0: that make them more competitive in markets like gaming and stuff.
1: Mm.
0: So they're actually gaining computer, desktop, PC market share.
1: Mm,
0: and
1: interesting.
0: Yeah.
1: Okay, that's a whole nother topic then. I don't have deep knowledge towards that, but I just want to say Apple's going down doesn't mean Microsoft is going up.
0: Oh, no.
1: There's
0: a big joke in like the programming community that like
1: right.
0: this is the year of the Linux desktop. This is the year that everybody is going to switch from Apple and from Windows, and they're just going to go Linux. And that never happens. That's never happened, because Linux, there's too much diversity around it that people don't know where to start and they feel uncomfortable. Whereas Windows, you just kind of know. But it may not be the year of the Linux desktop, but as so aptly put by certain YouTubers, they will always say this is the year of Microsoft's humiliation,
1: right.
0: because people are coming out and they're making these big complaints and they're making these statements.
1: Yeah.
0: So Apple, not doing too bad. Linux,
1: right.
0: all the distros are going way up. Microsoft,
1: right.
0: kind of going downhill.
1: Yeah. I mean, sometimes it's new things and then pop up and then kill everyone. It's
0: oh,
1: just
0: absolutely.
1: Like social media, right? Like, but anyways, it was really fun talking to you today. I feel like it's never towards to the end where we out of the topic. So it's just always fun, and we will definitely talk more. And thank you so much for tuning in. We will talk to you next Thursday.
0: Absolutely. Thank you for having me, and see you guys next time.
1: Yeah, see ya.

0: I'm Javin, and I play keyboards and sing in Young Pacific.
1: I'm Nathaniel. I play guitar and sing in Dead Soft.
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7: Hello, everybody. 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And yeah, this broadcast is flying over, through, and on the unceded lands of the Coast Salish peoples, which belong to the Squamish, Musqueam, Tsleil-Waututh, and Kwikwetlem. So keep that in mind as we explore the events of this fine, fantastic city of Zolka, Vancouver, here on The Art Show, again with me, Jake Gardeski. And yeah, we have some fun concerts to talk about. Yeah, we have lots to talk. It's a pretty busy week, honestly, so we'll get it started pretty quick here. Not going to dilly-dally too much, but yeah, let's take a few messages. We'll be back in a few.
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